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1: The following interview was recorded to mark the 20th anniversary of the radio series Wings. 20 years later, we re-release it for our 40th. The very first Wings program was released May 13, 1986. Way back on our 20th anniversary, Jennifer Moore asked about the history of the series.
2: Wings started when I started to work at Western Public Radio in San Francisco as the operations manager. And I told the guy who was going to hire me, I said, listen, if you're just looking for a secretary, don't hire me, because I had just been fired from a secretarial job because they said I didn't have appropriate clerical demeanor. So anyway, he said, no, I want somebody who'll do projects. I said, really? What kind of projects? He said, anything you want. I said, okay, I'll take the job.

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1: Whatever a clerical demeanor is, it is certainly not what has brought the Women's International News Gathering Service into its 20th year of production. Frieda Wierden, the executive producer of this program, has been reporting on women from a feminist perspective since she began her career as a broadcast journalist in 1973. With a dozen years of broadcast experience behind her, she and the late Catherine Davenport conceived of Wings in San Francisco in 1985. From that time on, Wings has provided a feminist-oriented international broadcast news service following the progress of the global women's movement. Women contributors submit passionate reports from Asia, Africa, Latin America, Australia, Europe, and North America that are then distributed to over 100 stations by CD, satellite service, and now also by digital download. Beyond producing the program, Frieda has remained dedicated to the alternative media movement and to the women's news movement in particular. She's the current president of the International Association of Women in Radio and Television, as well as the vice president for North America with the World Association of Community Radio Broadcasters. Having recently moved from Austin, Texas to Vancouver, British Columbia, she also works as the spoken word coordinator at CJSF-FM Campus Community Radio at Simon Fraser University. She was the first recipient of the Lifetime Achievement Award of the National Campus Community Radio Association in June in Ottawa. I, like many other women broadcasters, have been inspired by Frieda's tenacity and passion for what she does. As my first contribution to this program, I am excited to share this interview recorded with Frieda in Ottawa, reflecting on the last 20 years of Wings.
2: So then I was in Washington, D.C. He was in San Francisco. So he called me back an hour later and he said, "What kind of projects are you going to do?" He was starting to worry. And I said, "Well, I'm either going to do women's drama or I'm going to do women's news." There was a women's program in New York on WBAI. It was called 51%, the Women's News. And there were two women who were producing that together, and one of them had moved out to the Bay Area about 6 months before I got there. And they were the ones who had gotten me hooked on doing women's news. They'd called me up in Washington and asked me to go cover a story. And I had been doing docudramas before that, and I loved it. And so when I went out there, I looked up Catherine Davenport, and she moved in with me because she was actually homeless at the time. And we started doing a women's news project. This was in 1985 when I got there. And it was right at the end of the decade for women. There had been that huge conference in Nairobi, and NPR had refused to send me to the conference. I'd asked them to do it. And at the last minute, they sent 13 reporters, but I had already quit working for them. Let me just say also that there had been a women's news movement that had started within community radio in the United States that I knew about. And also, I knew that there were women who had been doing women's radio and especially news internationally, because in Nairobi, there was a peace tent. And the woman who funded the peace tent had called a women's radio meeting there. And from two different sources, when Catherine and I decided to start Wings, we got the list of the women who had been at the peace tent with their contact information. And so we actually managed to get a small grant, too. And we used that to contact these women and to, you know, to produce a pilot for the show. So we wrote to the women, and some of them sent things, and then we produced the pilot, and then some more women sent things. And then there was stuff coming in, so Catherine and I decided we would just keep producing it at least once a month until we either couldn't produce it anymore or we got some more money. And we were on the verge of not being able to produce it anymore, and we did get some more money, so we kept it going. But what was behind it was, and behind the whole women's news movement, was, you know, that there was so little about women in the media, and it was so poor. I remember I was watching a television show, current affairs show, called McNeil Lehrer News Hour. They were a very well-known public television show, and they had a man who was doing the interviewing and another man who was a Sovietologist. The interviewer was asking him questions about different people who had been elected to the Politburo of the Soviet Union. And the interviewer says, "Oh, and there was a woman who was elected." But they said, "Oh, that was the first woman in 25 years. And before the man could even open his mouth to say anything about her, the interviewer said, "Oh, and what about so-and-so?" And just moved right on and didn't say anything about that woman. So I said, "We're going to get something about that woman." I mean, this was a time when Soviets and Americans really weren't allowed to talk to each other. But on International Women's Day, there was a woman who came from the Soviet consulate to speak on International Women's Day. Catherine and I went and recorded the proceedings, and afterwards I got hold of her. I said, listen, we want to get an interview with Alexandra Biryakova. She said, well, here, I'll tell you how to do it. You write to this man. And she came to our office. She sneaked away from her driver and came to our office at Western Public Radio to tell us the details of how to do this. And so we wrote to him, and then suddenly we got a package in the mail. It was an interview with Alexandra Biryakova. The man had said, well, what questions do you want to ask? Send a list of the questions. They had asked all of our questions and translated it and sent it on this little reel. It was so funny because it had a hub that didn't fit on our tape players. We had a hell of a time getting it off so that we could play it, because in Eastern Europe they had a different kind of machinery. But anyway, we had that. We said, we can't not put this on. We're going to have to do another show. But it was so boring that we got a woman who was studying women's studies and specializing in Soviet Union to say some other things around this interview, because otherwise, you know, it wouldn't have been very interesting to listen to at all. But it was pretty amazing.
1: So it really was international in scope right from the beginning. And can you talk about how the network of contributors and participants in the show grew and just how that took place?
2: It's been kind of haphazard in a way, you know, just who we could get hold of. Well, one was going to meetings and going to international meetings and meeting women. And another one was women who were reporters got to know what we wanted. They would start to cover that. And another thing, you know, a lot more women are doing spoken word now in radio than used to be, too. The sector has really grown, so that's happening as well. But yeah, as I said, we wrote to all those women who were at that radio meeting, and then we'd also do things like we'd hear about a story that we wanted to get covered, and we'd start looking for somebody to cover it. There was a magazine that came out for a long time from Latin America. It was published out of Chile, called Mujer Fem Press, and I saw a story in there about women in Haiti who were demonstrating in front of, I forget what they were demonstrating in front of, the radio station, something like that, because that was part of their, they were protesting because women weren't being included in writing the new constitution. So I said, well, let's see if we can get a Haitian woman reporter. And we looked and looked, and finally we got hold of a woman who was a Haitian exile living in Florida, who had all the information about that, and she was a radio producer, and she sent us her report about that. It was very, I just heard her on CBC the other day, actually, Elsie Et Dar. She was, so she's still doing radio. One time we just called up the Swedish National Radio and said we wanted to talk to a woman reporter. The woman who answered said, well, I'm a woman reporter. And we said, well, what's the hot news about women in Sweden? She said, well, there's a new American diet plan. We said, no, no, that's not what we mean. And she said, well, actually, there was a story and nobody has covered it. She said, all the women in the parliament from all the different parties got together across party lines to propose a bill that would decriminalize women as prostitutes and criminalize the men who buy the prostitution. So that was a story that we ran very early in Wings. Well, 12 years after that, we ran the story that they had succeeded in passing that bill. And just recently, last year, on Wings, we had a woman who is a spokesperson for the Swedish government who goes around explaining the Swedish prostitution law and how effective it is and how the rest of the countries should follow suit. So it's a story that we've covered from its very inception, you know, up wow. until today when it's being promoted throughout the world.
1: And what else did you find out when you sort of started scoping around and putting these stories together and inviting these stories? What else were you hearing from other women as you were participating in what you call the women's news movement? Were you finding that there was similar currents everywhere that you went, or was it different?
2: Well, there certainly are issues that affect women everywhere. But there were some issues that, I mean, when it was started in the United States. Now it's being broadcast from Canada. It's interesting. It gives a different perspective, and I'm very interested in that. But Well, the women in the United States were very isolated, and the Decade for Women had enabled them to meet some women from other countries. And that was one of the main reasons that we started an international program at that time, because they said, you know, these ties have been made, and we don't want them to forget what they learned, and we want to use the sympathy that women have developed for each other to try to open up the eyes of people in the United States to the fact that there are other countries, and that they have issues, some of which are caused by things that go on in the United States, you know. So that was a piece of it. But the global women's movement has really grown in scope. You know, it has incorporated a lot of different movements over time. And it's been very interesting to see that development, and also to understand that many of the movements that we see today that appear to be led by men were originated by women much earlier. So, for example, the anti-globalization movement. In 1989, I covered a conference, a women's development conference, at which DAWN, Development Alternatives with Women in a New Era, which was a group of intellectual feminists from countries of the South, they took over that conference. It was a conference that took place in the United States, and they took it over, and they laid their vision out, and it has completely changed AWID, Association for Women in Development. They don't even call it the same name anymore. But they were talking about structural adjustment. And that was the first time that I had heard this, how the World Bank would go in and destroy the economy of these countries by forcing people to be laid off from government jobs, by cutting education, by, you know, doing all these things, and how hard this was making life for women. And so women were like kind of canaries in the coal mine, but also there were women intellectuals in the South who were understanding these things and laying them out very early. Another thing that very early came out of the women's movement, well, you know, in 1990, I think it was 91, when they had the Summit on the Environment in Rio. Well, the year before that, I think 1990, there were two women's environment conferences that took place in Miami, Florida, international women's environment conferences. And the World Women's Congress for a Healthy Planet had a tribunal about women and the environment. So this was a moment when the women's movement sort of formally embraced the environment as a feminist issue. And Vandana Shiva was there. She gave the most amazing speech about Terminator seed technology and the attempt to destroy the self-reproducing nature of seeds in order to profit. And, you know, she spoke as a scientist and, you know, with an economic angle as well. It was totally brilliant. I mean, and that was that moment. So we see that the globalization movement, the environmental movement, these kinds of things are coming out of the women's movement. Well, one of the earliest interviews that we had for Wings was an interview with Helen Caldicott talking about how the Physicians for Social Responsibility had forced her out of the organization shortly before they won the Nobel Prize. So you can see that there is a problem of who gets the credit for stuff. Yeah. But yes, by following women's ideas throughout the world, listening to what they have to say, I mean, it's just such an incredible education that I've been able to get and to share with other people. It's

Like there's one with a very innocuous name called the Women's Learning Partnership that is actually a collaboration of women across the Muslim world to do communication through the internet. And they produced a film which we turned into a documentary. Actually, there's a woman from Pakistan who did the re-edit of the film. I mean, they need to have that right because, I mean, they're kind of like sort of a sub rosa movement. But it's very important for them that they have the right to communicate through all media and across borders, as it says in the Universal Declaration of Human Rights, Article 19, you know, because they are in a struggle for their rights in some of those places. So that's a piece of it. Yes, women are marginalized in the global communication rights movement, and yet, from the margins, have done so much. I mean, they're coming from margin to center all the time. Women have brought forth a tremendous amount within, like, the World Summit on the Information Society process. The whole civil society movement was very largely done by women. Sally Birch came up with the Civil Society Declaration, which was a negotiated document among many different sectors of civil society about what the information society should be for them. So, yeah, women and feminist women are very active in these things. And feminist media women have been able to get together through these international events like the UN World Conferences on Women and at the United Nations, the Commission on the Status of Women meets now every year, and so forth. But at the same time, communications have been marginalized within the United Nations process and within that movement. You know, the Beijing Declaration, which came out of the 1995 United Nations World Conference on Women in China, mentioned women's media rights. It was the first time in 20 years since 1975 that media had really gotten into the document, but at the same time, it was a rather weak plank. And one of the reasons was because China definitely did not support access to, you know, women's independent access to media. I mean, they believe that the state should control the media, and they do control it very tightly. And in fact, in their version of the Beijing Declaration, they didn't even mention the communication rights. Now, the United States, on the other hand, believes that freedom of the press belongs to those who own the press. And when we talked to their delegation, they didn't want to talk about it. And in fact, when President Clinton formed his a White House committee that he made out of women from different sectors of government who were going to be a counsel for him and advise the White House, he did not invite any women from the Federal Communications Commission, for example, to be a part of that group. And when they talked about which planks of the 12 or 13 planks of the Beijing Platform for Action they would move on, they said, well, we don't have time to do all of them. And so they only chose like five. So, with that kind of resistance, on the one hand, the state against you, on the other hand, the private sector against you, it's hard to find a space. And even as recently as the Beijing Plus 10 in 2005, Mavic Cabrera Baeza, who is, among other things, she's the vice president for Women of AMARC, the World Association of Community Radio Broadcasters, she was supposed to make a talk about women in media to the Commission on the Status of Women, and somehow they ran out of time, or her name wasn't on the list, or something. She wasn't allowed to speak about that issue. So, deliberately or accidentally, there's a lot of marginalization. The other thing is that the women's movement, certainly in the United States and also in Canada, they're paranoid about the press. On the one hand, they're paranoid about the mainstream press, I think with good reason, but on the other hand, they've been all along pretty disrespectful of the feminist media. It's as if it doesn't exist or is beneath. If it's not the New York Times, they don't have respect for it. And so one of the things that I've been working on for a while, quite a long time actually, is to try to get the feminist movement organizations to accept and appreciate alternative media. And just a year ago, I was on a panel. The Canadian Association of Sexual Assault Centers had a conference in Vancouver. And they had actually it was two panels. It was interesting. One of them was a panel of media women talking to frontline workers,
and the other one was a panel of

0: frontline workers talking to media women. And I thought it was very well organized because at first, the media women, we sat through this panel that was directed at us, and we heard about what their fears were about the media. And then we did our panel, and we talked to them about what kind of media we were. And among other things, I talked about the issue of bias. I said, and you are allowed to have a bias, but you have to acknowledge that the other side exists. You know, you can't, this is a CRTC regulation about an issue of public controversy. I said, but you don't have to give them equal time. You don't have to agree with their arguments. But, you know, breaking through that fear and that sense that media is not for you, you know, it's a process, and it's a slow down process. I mean, I've been doing radio about women since 1973, and I'm still finding, you know, we haven't made the progress that we want to in terms of, I mean, why aren't women flocking to the community radio stations? Half the airtime should be women, and yet we find that in almost any station, no matter how hard you try, it's really, really hard to get past about 33 or 35% of women on the air. Come on, step up. It's here. You can have it. We want you to have it. It's waiting for you. We'll show you everything. Anyway, that's my message.
1: 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This is Jennifer Moore, reporting from Guelph, Ontario, Canada.
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1: The Skagit County Historical Museum presents Where Our Food Comes From, honoring the farm workers and farmers of Skagit County, featuring the photos of Craig J. Barber. The exhibit shines a light on the hard and invaluable work that the farm workers and Skagit farmers do to produce the food we eat. The exhibit starts June the 5th and runs October 25th, 2026, with an opening day celebration on Friday, June 5th from 5 to 7 p.m. There'll be a book signing and a reading. KSVR would like to thank the Skagit County Historical Museum for their support. It's now time for Skagit Talks, featuring local news, interviews, and information from around the valley, created with the help of Skagit County community volunteers. 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
2: Tonight on Skagit Talks, we welcome Marty Pease and Holly Whitty. Marty is the president of the Laconner Rotary and is here to talk with us about volunteer opportunities and what the Rotary provides for the community. We'll also be learning a little about the Laconner United and the groups involved with it, including the Rotary. In the Northwest News Report, Oregon takes a major step towards an age-friendly future, and we'll have Isabel Charlet with more later. But first, let's welcome Marty Pease with Holly Whitty on tonight's edition of Skagit Talks.
3: This is Holly Whitty on KSVR Skagit Talks, and I am so happy to be talking to Marty Pease, pronounced like the vegetable, she just told me, who is a supreme volunteer living in Laconner. And Marty is going to talk to us today about some of the many volunteer opportunities that exist around here. So welcome, Marty.
4: Thank you. Thank you very much.
3: Thank you for being here. So I was inspired to ask you to do this after a wonderful letter you wrote to the Laconner Community News listing a lot of volunteer opportunities. And I thought, well, this is a time of year when everybody's starting to look around and say, yeah, I can go out again. It's not so cold. What can I do? So you are, first of all, you are the president of the Laconner Rotary chapter, right?
4: Right. Yep.
3: What inspired you to start volunteering and become obviously active?
4: I think it's kind of like a second career. So my real career was as a physical therapist, which is paid, but offering services to folks and helping folks. And then once you retire, you're like, okay, how can I continue to be of service? And once I moved here to town, I moved here in 2015, a friend introduced me to Rotary in 2016. And it didn't take me very long to really like the people in the club, like Rotary's ethical philosophies, the work ethic of the club. I've never been in a group where if somebody needs help, everybody raises their hands. It's just phenomenal. And so more and more over time, as I got more heavily involved, it's just rewarding to know that you're helping people in the community and abroad, and just meeting, and then also meeting a lot of friends.
3: Yeah, it's so pretty wonderful.
4: If I may say a little bit about where that article came from, in the sense that pre-COVID, and then COVID really spurred it, Kiwanis, PEO, and Soroptimus and Rotary got together to do projects together, and we called ourselves the Laconner United. And that program has been kind of started again. And so those are the group of service clubs that got together that are now operating under Laconner United, and we work together to do projects sometimes.
3: Well, that's a good place to start. Yeah. Why don't we actually talk about, we'll come back to Rotary because there's something specific I want to talk about, but why don't we talk about really what is the theme for each one? So let's talk about Kiwanis. It's a service organization, but it has a concentration in what?
4: So they are very similar to Rotary in the sense that it's really a service-focused organization, but they're literacy, so they do a lot around the school.
3: Uh-huh.
4: And they've also been a long-term organization. I honestly can't remember if they're international or not.
3: I bet they are, but they have been doing teacher and student programs, meeting needs for teachers and students, certainly for a long time in this community. So that's one.
4: And that's Kiwanis's general focus overall.
3: Yep.
4: Whereas in Rotary, there are seven areas of focus, peace, women and child health, and economic development, literacy, water supplies, environment, and I know I'm missing a couple, and a club chooses which one of those seven they really want to focus on. And our club has also chosen literacy and childhood education.
3: Got it. Okay, so now PEO is women supporting education for women for the most part, right?
4: Correct. It's a woman's organization, and they are primarily focused on giving women a leg up. Not necessarily, they do help with high school scholarships and stuff, but they really help women who may be in a situation where they need an education, they don't have the clothes for an interview, whatever. So it's focusing on women to give them a boost. They also have a college in the Midwest somewhere.
3: And so Soroptimists is the other one that you mentioned in this kind of united coalition in Laconner. And Soroptimists does the same thing for girls, women, but with the addition of families, correct?
4: Yes. And then they run the Vintage Thrift Store, which is their fundraising. And they support schools, but they also will help families in need. If there's a family that's, recently lost their home and are staying somewhere temporarily, they'll provide appliances, dishes, whatever that family might need, clothing, etc.
3: Okay, let me say at this point that since we're talking about a lot of organizations today, I have sent to KSVR a list of all of the websites or email addresses for the organizations. So instead of us trying to name them all here and knowing people aren't going to grab a pencil and write it down, we'll post those addresses later on so people can know how to reach out. Okay, so that is a little bit of Rotary, Kiwanis, PEO, Soroptimists. What about Billikens, which is such an interesting name? And this has a very interesting focus.
4: I had never heard of them before until the last Laconner United meeting. And I had the same question, what is this? And so it's anybody that's lived in the Skagit Valley for over 25 years. And apparently they get together on a monthly basis and they primarily focus on the school. Like apparently they put in the curtain for the stage, that kind of thing. Mm-hmm. And I believe they also do scholarships. But I had never heard of them before either. I'm not sure they're a large group. But you have to have lived in Skagit County for 25 years.
3: I love it. To me, that sounds maybe a little limiting in terms of membership, but, you know, apparently they do okay.
4: Yeah, I don't know. I mean, one of the main focuses that we were getting together around was how to build up membership.
3: I was just actually going to talk about that because in some of the groups that I volunteer in, we talk about the fact that some of us are in the older decades, and there is a need for mentoring and stewardship of younger people to jump in and start volunteering. And I will say that at the last Arts Commission Creative District meeting, we had a high school student there, and he said, well, you know, if you need volunteers, you should come talk to the high school because the kids are all looking for service opportunities that they need community service for credits. And so that was very encouraging to me that maybe there is an awareness that we need to be stewarding the younger generation.
4: So that brings up a program in Rotary that I am really, really active in. And So Rotary set up the clubs, they form a district, and then it goes from there. But a district program for high school juniors, and that we meet all year long. And then we go to a country in Central America where they do a week or more service to a poor village in that area. But they have to do 80 hours of community service before they can go on the trip. So that's one way we try to foster the reward of doing service. And I will say that many of these kids that choose this program, of course, they're already really busy, committed people. They often do varsity in volunteering, which is 100 hours.
3: So the trip is to Honduras, right?
4: Mm-hmm.
3: How did Honduras become the point where you were going to visit? How was that selected?
4: So there is also another large project with about 14 Rotary clubs working together. And we all work with a Rotary club in Western Honduras. And we've been doing down there for 12 years now. And we do all kinds of projects, but mostly focusing on education and community development. And we're using that as kind of a grassroots for the teenage program. So we have the relationships there already. We have the relationships with the villages already, so that we can make it a meaningful experience for the students.
3: Ah, it's wonderful. Okay, so we talked about a number of organizations that are doing work in education, work in schools, work with kids. How about the arts? What is Laconer Thrives? What are they up to? And confession, we have actually had some people from Laconer Thrives on this program, so we know a little, but refresh us.
4: Well, it's an organization that's been really pretty recently created to try to promote Laconer. And so to have special events that would bring more people into town and to have them stay in town for the day. So, for example, the Tulip Parade is this weekend. They've added a pet parade to it to try to liven it up, or do a vintage Christmas day, combining it with the day that the Santa breakfast is occurring. So they're doing things to promote the town.
3: And let people know how beautiful and wonderful a place Laconer is, which I think is also the focus of the Laconer Garden Club. Isn't that right?
4: Yes. I mean, they manage the garden club, but they also manage the garden at the garden club. And they do, they also do scholarships for the school. That's kind of the unifying theme between all these groups. It's the one thing we all do. Is scholarships, and they also provide education for gardening.
3: Mm-hmm. And the garden that you talked about is actually the butterfly garden at the Garden Club.
4: Correct.
3: Which is a very beautiful spot in Laconer. Okay, two more to get through. One is Rexville Grange. Tell us about that.
4: I know very little about the Rexville Grange. I know in its past, the Grange was a huge organization to help farmers. At this point, they own the building down there in Rexville. And when the floods were occurring, they were providing their lands for places for people to put their equipment and stuff. So they were assisting farmers.
3: Well, they're involved in the restoration of that building, in fact. It's an historic building, and they're raising money to restore that.
4: Correct.
3: Okay. And finally, it is the Territorial Daughters, which is a statewide organization for multi-generational families. And they mostly... they support the Skagit County Historical Museum, don't they?
4: They do, very much involved. And then they're also one that's having trouble with memberships because finding people that have been five generations long in Washington is getting more and more difficult.
3: It is difficult, but it's also interesting to me when we look at, we're such a huge agricultural community in Skagit County, how many people actually have family members who are moving into taking on the business. So, you know, maybe that won't be a problem for too much longer. And my guess is that all of these people, all of these organizations would be very happy if people wanted to reach out and volunteer with them. So again, we'll put the information up on social media about how to reach them. But one last thing, I just saw a notice this morning that the tulips are in full bloom, and Rotary does something very special with the tulips every year. Tell us about that.
4: It's one of our major fundraisers. We run two tulip booths, one at the Sean O'Donnell's and the other at the Traffic Circle in Laconer. And so that's how we raise money. It's one of our major fundraisers. So we sell tulips for as long as we can.
3: And the tulips are just gorgeous. I'm on my third bunch, and they're, I think, $8 a bunch. And that money goes to a wonderful cause. So thank you for doing it. I know if people do it at the Traffic Circle in Laconer, they are likely to see you there because you seem to be everywhere all the time. So, okay, we're going to let you get back to the tulips. And thank you so much for joining us today. Thank you for volunteering and everything you do for our community.
4: Well, thank you for the opportunity to share a little bit. I appreciate it.
3: You bet. This is Holly Witte for KSVR Skagit Talks.
1: Here's the Northwest News Report.
2: Oregon has reached a significant milestone in improving support for older adults by launching the development of its multi-sector plan for aging. The 10-year roadmap will implement changes in many areas, including health, housing, and transportation, in order to meet the needs of the state's aging population. Here's Isabel Charlet with more.
5: After years of advocacy, supporters of older adults in Oregon have something to celebrate. The state is now creating its multi-sector plan for aging. The MPA is a 10-year blueprint that will restructure policies across health, housing, transportation, and community engagement to make the state more age-friendly. Stephanie Hooper with Age Plus says the plan will bring together many interested parties to identify key strategies so people of all ages can thrive.
6: This kind of planning isn't just about our current older adults. It's about our future old. It's about how older adults can be in community and how we support caregivers who are helping both ends of the spectrum.
5: Oregon now joins 14 other states who have already implemented MPAs. Hooper says the plan will be developed over the next year and then launched in the fall of 2027 and will be updated every couple years. Like the rest of the country, Oregon is growing older fast. About a quarter of the state's workforce is now older than 55. Hooper says programs supporting older workers fuel local economies, especially in rural parts of the state.
6: The work we do now will leverage the strengths and opportunities that older adults bring to our communities to help younger generations.
5: Hooper invites Oregonians in all parts of the state to get involved to make sure as many voices are represented in the plan as possible. She says people can visit sharedfutureoregon.org for more information. I'm Isabel Charlet, Oregon News Service. Find our trust indicators at publicnewsservice.org.
1: Here's an informational short subject.
7: After the Battle of Gettysburg, played by the Edison Military Band.
8: A unique celebration commemorating the bloodiest battle of the American Civil War. You're on the Soundbeat. 50 years after the Battle of Gettysburg, more than 50,000 veterans gathered at the battleground in remembrance. Bitter rivals a half century earlier, soldiers from both sides came together in 1913. Scheduled events included a reading of the Gettysburg Address, individual unit reunions, and an address by President Woodrow Wilson. We have found one another again as brothers and comrades in arms, enemies no longer, generous friends rather, our battles long past, the quarrel forgotten. Except that we shall not forget the splendid valor. You've been listening to the Edison Grand Concert Band with After the Battle of Gettysburg, an Edison gold molded record from 1897. See pictures of the historic event at soundbeat.org. Soundbeat is produced at the Belfer Audio Archive, Syracuse University Library. I'm Brett Barry.
9: I'm Rick Smith, and this is Labor History in Two. On this day in labor history, the year was 1946. That was the day the Detroit Free Press reported that a grand jury had been convened to investigate the severe beatings of four Briggs UAW Local 212 officers over the previous 15 months. Recording Secretary Ken Morris had been the latest victim. He was brutally beaten May 31st behind his home. Arthur Vega, leader of Local 212's Flying Squadron, was viciously attacked by thugs in March of 1945 and suffered a broken arm and other injuries. Next, Local 212 Sergeant-at-Arms Roy Snowden was clubbed on two separate occasions, suffering permanent injuries. Then, in October 1945, Janora Dollinger, heroine of the 1937 Flint sit-down strike and founder of the Women's Emergency Brigades, was beaten so severely as she lay sleeping that she was hospitalized in critical condition for weeks. Since her Flint years, Dollinger had become active with Local 212. She served as a leading member on the union committee established to investigate the earlier beatings. Both the local and the international led investigations into the beatings and offered sizable rewards. Union militants noted the beatings benefited the company to be sure. Briggs had fired all four victims at one point or another for union activity. Strike preparations had been underway when Morris's wife, found him with his head cracked open. The UAW waited for the grand jury's findings. By year's end, another local 212 shop steward had also been beaten. By 1951, union officials demanded a second grand jury investigation. They accused Briggs of awarding a lucrative scrap contract to a local mob boss, Carl Renda, in exchange for anti-union thuggery. No charges were ever brought against the company, which insisted the violence stemmed from intra-union disputes.
1: Here's 2026 Talks.
10: Welcome to 2026 Talks, where we're following our democracy in historic times.
11: We are going to forever barred and precluded from examining or prosecuting the president, his sons, and the Trump Organization's current tax filings.
12: Not true.
10: Democratic Connecticut Representative Rosa DeLauro pressed acting Attorney General Todd Blanche on a deal that might protect President Donald Trump's family and business from tax investigations. Under bipartisan congressional opposition, Blanche confirms that the administration's dropping connected plans for a $1.8 billion so-called anti-weaponization fund. Trump says Blanche should be confirmed to lead the Justice Department, but offered no timeline for a formal nomination for the next U.S. Attorney General. Senate Republicans are stripping the $1 billion Trump wanted for White House ballroom security from an immigration enforcement funding package. That budget bill is moving, but Republicans in Congress are showing more willingness to buck the party's dominant figure. Several in the House voted with Democrats to pass a largely symbolic war powers resolution against the Iran war. The House has also moved forward new funds for Ukraine. And a number of GOP members are objecting to having Bill Pulte as the acting director of national intelligence. They say it's a particularly dangerous position for a man who has used government information to attack the president's enemies. A new Brennan Center poll says nearly two-thirds of Americans are unhappy with their elected leaders, including Trump, and most voters view Congress as dishonest and unethical. Democratic activists in Arizona are launching a kick-out corruption tour. Christina Harvey with Stand Up America says families feel squeezed by rising costs and unfair politics.
13: This tour is really a response to the fact that working families are struggling right now to pay for groceries, gas, and health care in a system that feels rigged against them.
10: The Supreme Court will let Alabama redraw congressional maps for the midterms, breaking up one of the state's two districts held by Black Democrats. Civil rights and protecting the vote will be topics in a series of town halls sponsored by the Indiana Black Legislative Caucus, along with education, health care, and public safety. State Representative Earl Harris of East Chicago says one of the best ways to protect the ballot is to use it.
14: If you are of age and can vote, register and make sure in November you get out there and vote. Your vote is your voice, and it means so much. Don't give it away for nothing.
10: Homeland Security Secretary Mark Wayne Mullen says Newark Airport will keep its customs officers if cooperation continues between federal, state, and local authorities. The dispute grew out of protest at a New Jersey immigration detention center, but critics said pulling out the officers would disrupt travel nationwide. I'm Joe Ullery for Pacifica Network and Public News Service. 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
15: The Public News Service Daily Newscast for June the 4th, 2026. I'm Mike Clifford. It was a first for the House under President Trump. Lawmakers approving a war powers resolution that would halt U.S. military action against Iran, defying Trump as a handful of Republicans joined Democrats to end the three-month-long conflict. And the Senate voted along party lines Wednesday to take up the Republican $70 billion immigration crackdown bill. The 53-46 vote began on legislation supposed to unite Republicans around Trump's hardline immigration enforcement agenda. Instead, it's become a flashpoint for clashes between the president, his own party, and members of the Congress. Meantime, outside a nondescript building in Florida, volunteers have gathered every Wednesday for more than 9 years. They offer food, water, and a place to sit for immigrants reporting to ICE.
16: Billy Bosch is a volunteer with the Miramar Circle of Protection. He says the city-based group started when local women noticed people weren't always returning from detention.
17: The women realized back in 2017 that people were coming here. They were waiting in long lines, and then some of them were not coming out. They were being detained and then put into detention, which was a big shift. And a lot of people didn't even realize this building was here, so they decided they would come out here every week and provide food.
16: The Circle of Protection has been there through three administrations. administrations. Volunteers track who gets detained, help families find loved ones, and provide basic needs like chairs and portable restrooms. Bosch says many people drive hours from the West Coast or distant cities like Jupiter just to make their appointments. I'm Tramell Gomes.
15: Next, a bipartisan federal housing bill could be another tool to reduce homelessness in Ohio and nationwide. One advocacy group believes the 21st Century Road to Housing Act could bring desperately needed housing stability.
12: According to the U.S. Department of Housing and Urban Development, over 12,000 Ohioans were unhoused in January 2025. Amy Regal, executive director of the Coalition on Homelessness and Housing in Ohio, notes some Ohio communities have criminalized homelessness by dismantling tent camps and issuing warnings for loitering. She says that approach is not the answer.
18: It does not do anything to lower the rates of homelessness or to lower the time that an individual experiences in homelessness, that it actually just makes it more difficult to serve the individuals who may experience housing instability or homelessness.
12: The real issue, she believes, is how to create more affordable housing as shelters remain full and people live on the streets. Shifting priorities within HUD over the last 18 months have not helped address housing instability, she explains, despite data that might suggest otherwise. I'm Terry D. reporting.
15: This is Public News Service. New polling from the Brennan Center for Justice shows that 62% of Americans are unhappy with their elected officials in Washington, including President Donald Trump. More than two-thirds of voters feel he is corrupt. 85% feel that way about Congress.
19: In response to these concerns, Democratic organizers are holding a kick-out corruption tour event this weekend in Arizona. They allege that government corruption is behind a higher cost of living in nearly every sector of the economy. Stand Up America Executive Director Christina Harvey says many people feel powerless right now.
13: This tour is really a response to the fact that working families are struggling right now to pay for groceries, gas, and health care in a system that feels rigged against them.
19: Arizona Democrat Senator Mark Kelly will be the featured speaker at the inaugural event. The Brennan Center research says voters list government corruption as a major concern and define it broadly, including politicians using their positions for personal gain. I'm Mark Moran.
15: And Tennessee is preparing for new federal guidelines tied to pending Medicaid work requirements set to take effect next year. The stricter rules backed by the GOP and announced this week by the Trump administration require most recipients to log at least 80 hours a month through a job, education, or community service.
20: The stricter rules backed by Republicans and announced this week by the Trump administration requires most recipients to log at least 80 hours a month through a job, education, or community service. Maddie Toomey with Protect Our Care worries these changes will lead to coverage losses. She adds that Tennessee relies heavily on Medicaid funding and many of the most vulnerable communities in the state will be impacted.
21: Once these work requirements take effect, we are going to see families across Tennessee struggle to stay covered. And this will not just impact adults on Medicaid. It will be seniors. It will be children.
20: Danielle Smith reporting.
15: This is Mike Clifford for Public News Service, member and listener supported. 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

0: Let's try that again. You are listening to KSVU 90.1 FM, Hamilton Concrete, and this is Nothing Set in Concrete. And tonight, we're celebrating 3 years of this show, and I want my way of celebrating is that I start this show like we've started so many shows over the years, with the volume on the microphones all the way down while I first did an introduction. So it's been a while since we've done that, but you know, I'm glad
1: it's been a while.
0: I'm glad that I still got it.
1: Now, you'll probably play that song.
0: Yeah,
1: since it's your favorite songs episode.
0: Not just my favorite song, but also my favorite band of all time. So Jeremy, I think I'm going to let you start it off since you started this show off to begin with.
1: Yeah.
0: You started, what did you do, one episode by yourself?
1: Yeah.
0: Maybe two? I mean, to start with before I joined up.
1: I think it was one.
0: Yeah. So I think it seems fitting to let you choose the first song we play tonight. And while you're playing that song, then I can get everything else ready that we didn't have prepared because we were here on time. We were ready to go, but right as we get into the parking lot, this group of elementary school girls comes around the corner and they say, "Hey, it's Jeremy." And you know, big surprise, a group of girls wants to talk to Jeremy. I didn't see any of them shout at me. I just fiddled with the door and tried to get in. But that's why
1: like,
0: we are.
1: There's his wife.
0: Yeah. Yeah. There's his wife with braids. So what do you got, Jer-Bear?
1: Man, I don't know.
0: Really, anything you want. I mean, this is Nothing Set in Concrete.
1: Well, let's take it out of the country completely.
0: Okay.
1: All right.
0: I'm ready.

0: your kicks in Mexico. Come with me, baby. Come with me. Come with me, yeah. Crazy. Yeah.
1: Well,
2: there we go. The coasters coast yeah, us right into the beginning of the show.
1: That was great. And, you know, the problem is I have a perfect song to follow that up that was a request. But I promised my coworker, Eli Sanchez, that I would play his song, but he wanted it later in the show because he's driving over the pass and he didn't think he'd be able to get it if it was in the first hour. So okay. He said, play it later. So, you know, I'll follow up your song the second half. Hope you're driving safe out there, Eli. Now, normally we have themes. I mean, not normally. Sometimes we have themes. If you're just tuning in for the first time, well, this is nothing set in concrete. And sometimes we have a theme show. Sometimes we just we freeform. And then sometimes the theme just presents itself.
2: Yeah.
1: You just never know.
2: You never know.
1: So just, you know, keep tuned in or streaming. And don't leave because this show is bound to get exciting. I think I'm going to follow yours with another old school tune. It's a tune everybody knows, and it's my favorite version, the Big Joe Turner version. Shake, Rattle, and Roll.
2: Oh.
1: I think.
2: Man, Shake, Rattle, and Roll.
1: This sucks. I hate when stuff doesn't work.
2: Technology.
1: Right. Technology, my man. Let's try it again. This is my favorite version by Big Joe Turner, Shake, Rattle, and Roll. Man, maybe I'll just hold my phone up to the mic. Yeah, I don't know. I don't know what's going on.
2: Big Joe Turner.
1: There we go.
2: Shake.
1: You're the magic man.

0: happy 3 years. Yeah, 3 years. Nothing set in concrete.
1: It's time to change up the way we do everything.
0: Yep.
1: From now on.
0: Yeah. What do you want to change first?
1: All hip hop, all opera.
0: Yeah, classical.
1: Classical.
0: World sounds, different rhythms. Yeah.
1: Yeah.
0: I think so. I think that's a good idea. I mean,
1: lots of Cascade Mountain music.
0: Yes. Now we're talking. I know exactly what you mean. Yeah, so that was Shake, Rattle, and Roll. Sorry it took a little bit to get it shake, rattling, and rolling.
1: Yeah.
0: You know, that's just like, right. It's like an old truck sometimes when we first start out, right? You just got to turn the key a few times, and then once it fires up, you can count on it to just get you going.
1: And get you up to the station.
0: That's right. And we took an old truck here.
1: We did.
0: Tell me about it.
1: Well, we took the old 91 Ford F-250.
0: That's right.
1: I found in a field covered in moss, and the more I clean this thing up, it really is quite the little gem.
0: Yeah.
1: And I really like it.
0: Yeah, I like it too. It just, it's very nostalgic for me because I rode in a lot of those trucks growing up in this very area. Even when I was getting in, that little seatbelt sticker in the window, you know, the buckle up for safety with the Ford buckle on it. It's like I forget about those, and those are the little things, you know, that all comes back to you. Flashback. I remember seeing those on my stepdad's Bronco. And
1: yeah,
0: let's get some of those tattooed. Let's get that
1: would
0: emblem.
1: Be a good one.
0: Yeah, it would be a pretty sweet tattoo.
1: It sure would.
0: But yeah, the inside of that truck looks great.
1: Yeah, it cleaned up really nice.
0: Yeah.
1: I'm happy with the way it came out. Yep. Smells like an old truck, but it's clean, you know? It's got that old truck smell. I don't even know if it's old truck smell. That's how I remember I'm smelling when I was a kid.
0: Yeah, yep, totally.
1: Yeah.
0: Yeah, well, it's pretty sweet. I'm looking forward to bombing over Burpee Hill sometime, and we can crank up some Joe Diffie or something.
1: Maybe a little Joe Diffie.
0: Some George Strait.
1: And at some point, once, you know, the night progresses, I'm pretty sure that falling will feel like flying.
0: Oh, yeah. For a little while. Well, what do you got?
1: Well, last week I did an episode on work because my daughter...
0: Oh, yeah. Yeah.
1: ...went on a job interview.
0: And how did it go?
1: They offered her the job.
0: Sweet.
1: So, yeah, she if she wants it, she could take it. They offered it to her, but now she's like, well...
0: I could do better.
1: I could do better, and I got a whole summer ahead of me. You know, I got plans. And,
0: yeah.
1: But I think she'll do it.
0: Yeah.
1: And, you know, why not?
0: Yeah.
1: Try for a little bit.
0: Yeah, probably meet some fun people.
1: Yeah, meet some new people.
0: Yeah.
1: So this is kind of a twofer. I'm going to do this song for her in her reaction to getting the job offer.
0: Yeah.
1: But it's also part of the show.
0: All right.
1: So this is... Soul Sucking Jerk.
0: Okay.
1: By Beck.
0: Uh-oh.
1: Get ready.

0: Now, what was the name of that song?
1: Soul Sucking Jerk.
0: You know what's great is that you told me that the name of that song was Soul Sucking Jerk when we started it, and I had forgotten that. And then I went and I decided to look for a song by the Eels.
1: Yeah.
0: And I picked one. I was like, well, this is a great song. I'm just going to go for this one. And then I'd forgotten what the name of that was. And then at the end, I'm hearing him sing it, and I'm hearing you sing it. And I was like, hey, that's perfect, because the Eels song I picked just so happens to be called Soul Jacker.
1: Ooh, another jack. Wow.
0: And soul sucking and soul, like if you jacked somebody's soul, you'd take it from them, right?
1: Yeah.
0: So this actually kind of fits perfectly. So
1: that's great.
0: The magic has begun, my friend. Now let's just enjoy this one, because it's a rocker. This would be a great one to fly up Burpee Hill. And...

0: Tough luck. 44 skulls buried in the ground, crawling down through the muck. Oh yeah.
1: Soul Jacker Part 1 by The Eels. Now, it's funny because I said it'd be a great one to bomb up Burpee Hill. And I know that because, well, it wasn't Burpee Hill, but when I'd work up at the Baker Lake Resort, it was 22 miles once you turned on to Baker Lake Highway to get there. And I used to play that song because it starts out with 22 miles of hard road. And just fly up there in my sister's Mazda. Then we'd have a game. There's a spot on Baker Lake Highway right before you get to the resort. You come down this hill, and we'd always put our car in neutral. You know, you'd got to get up to speed, but once you got to a certain point on that hill, you just had to put your car in neutral and you coast and see if you could make it all the way to the resort entrance. And like, man, you'd get close and you'd get to that last little bit because it'd go up a hill and start to slow down, and you do that thing where you start turning the wheels to just inch you a little bit

0: water. And that was memorable. Overloaded with too many people on the boat after camping, coming back across, and there's like three cops on the boat, and they were mad at us. And Dusty started to talk to him, and I was like, "No, man, don't do this," because Dusty wasn't, he was running his mouth a little bit, and they told him immediately, "You be quiet right now."
1: And that probably did not work. I'm sure he did not stay quiet.
0: Yeah. Well, no, he did. I helped him.
1: Yeah.
0: But I just remember the
1: threw him over the side.
0: The cops say it, telling Andy, we're giving you this ticket because we've lost a lot of souls out on the lake here. And Andy was just like, souls? Weird way to put it, but soul jackers and, soul sucking freaks are out there. Soul sucking jerks are out there.
1: Yeah.
0: All right.
1: That was three Jack songs in a row.
0: Yeah. Well, let's see if you can keep it going.
1: I don't know if I... Well, I could probably do...
0: Nah.
1: I could do some Jack stuff, me and Jack.
0: Yeah.
1: I got a couple I could pick from for that.
0: Well, you pick whatever you want. I'll just wait here patiently.
1: Well, this one will knock off two Nothing Set in Concrete check boxes.
0: Okay.
1: Me and you.
0: Yep.
1: And we get Lightfooted.
0: Oh, let's do it.
1: So I think this is the first Lightfoot song that we listened to on our way to that comedy show.
0: Yeah, all right.
1: But it's a second cup of coffee, Gordon Lightfoot.
0: For sure it is.

0: That's such a good song.
1: A great song.
0: It's so killer. And you are right. That is the song we listened to on the way back from the comedy show.
1: Yeah.
0: But
1: it took us a while to remember what that song was. I don't know why, but...
0: Because we listened to so much Gordon Lightfoot. You were kind of getting me into the Gordon Lightfoot. So I grew up, I think we had maybe a greatest hits or something. And so I knew some of them, but just not as versed as you are as a, you know,

0: a Midwestern boy who he was just a stone's throw away from you.
1: Yeah, I mean, the Wreck of the Edmund Fitzgerald, that's it's a Michigan song.
0: So yeah.
1: Everyone kind of knows that. Knows it everywhere, really.
0: Yeah, but especially there.
1: Especially there, yeah.
0: Yeah. Hey, now I had a friend, actually, you know him, Dave McShay, Woodpile Dave McShay. He texted me today, and he was sending me some music, and he sent me a band that's from Michigan, Liquid Mike. You know him?
1: Never heard of him.
0: You want to try him out?
1: Let's give him a shot.
0: Okay. Well, let's listen to Liquid Mike together. He said they're kind of a power pop band out of Michigan, and let's try them out together.

0: That was Liquid Mike.
1: That was a quick hitter.
0: Yeah, that was power pop, as he said.
1: Yeah.
0: I mean, that's exactly what I would call that. Also, cool name, Liquid Mike. Very cool band name. And, you know, I've never been in a power pop band. I've gotten close, though.
1: Yeah?
0: I think I have gotten close. I think it was always too poppy and not enough power.
1: Yeah.
0: Which is not the, that's not the ratio you want. If you're going to be one more than the other, you want to be more power, less pop.
1: Yeah.
0: And I think I always accidentally got more pop and less power.
1: That makes sense.
0: Yeah, it sure does. Look at me.
1: Yeah.
0: I don't think anyone's like, look at that powerful man over there.
1: No power, all power.
0: Yeah, totally. I didn't get a bumper sticker. Well, next time you're in Michigan, you'll have to look around for old Liquid Mike. Tell him that we played his songs on the radio.
1: We'll get him out here. We'll get him on the show like we do many,
0: many,
1: many of artists.
0: Yeah, Gordon Lightfoot was on here for a while
1: here,
0: right
1: yeah.
0: before he died.
1: Yeah. Yeah.
0: Well, what are you feeling like?
1: Have you ever heard of the band Mink DeVille?
0: No.
1: So
0: I don't think so. No.
1: I was trying to put together like a Cadillac playlist for when we're driving around. And so the song that I found was called Cadillac Walk. And then I was like, this is kind of a double whammy because Mink DeVille, Cadillac Walk.
0: Yeah.
1: So I threw it on the playlist. And then when it came on, I immediately was like, what song is this? And then I grabbed it and listened to their first album. And it's like, it was kind of right as the punk scene was coming out of New York. This album came out. There's like a blues and soul to it, too. Super good.
0: Yeah.
1: I really think you would love this entire album.
0: I'm going to listen to it then.
1: But let's just do Cadillac Walk for now.
0: Sounds great. I already like it.

0: got the Cadillac. She got the Cadillac walk. She got the Cadillac. She got the Cadillac walk.
1: Well, you were not wrong. I loved it.
2: You would love that whole album.
1: I'm going to listen to it. I'm super excited because I realized something this week is that you give me a lot of really good album recommendations, and I sleep on so many of them.
2: Hey, likewise.
1: You know, and I listened to that Warren Zevon album that, like, Ian, you haven't even listened to it much yet, but you play that song.
2: Yeah.
1: And then there was another one of yours that you sent me. I listened, and I was like, man, there's some really good stuff. They just hit at the right time,
2: yeah.
1: You know, where I was needing some new music. And so I'm very excited to listen to that one.
2: What was
1: the name of the band again? Mink DeVille?
2: Mink DeVille, yeah.
1: And is it a three-piece or is it?
2: I'm not sure.
1: It kind of sounds like it might be, just like bass, drums, and guitar.
2: Yeah. Yeah, there's some like, goes all over the map. That has a little blues feel to it. But then there's like some punk, screaming, ripping guitar.
1: Yep. That one kind of had a little J.J. Cale to it.
2: Yeah.
1: You know, just that rumble.
2: Boom, boom, boom, boom, boom, boom.
1: Yep.
2: We're going to have to play some J.J. too.
1: Absolutely. Twist my arm.
2: If we just went with our heavy hitters, like, who do we got?
1: Yeah, we've got...
2: We play
1: J.J.
2: J.J., Warren.
1: And then Loudon.
2: Loudon, Christofferson.
1: Blaze.
2: Dylan. Blaze, Towns.
1: Elijah's Church for the 500th time. Let's just keep doing the same show we've always done. You're tuned in. What I said, the same show we've always done.
2: The same show, I thought you said.
1: No, I said the same show. Jeremy, don't give me that look like I said a bad word on the radio. I've never done that in 3 years. Can you believe in 3 years we've never once said a bad word or played a song with a bad word
2: ever
1: or broken any rule?
2: Yeah.
1: And that's pretty good.
2: It is good.
1: I bet you we can do a fourth year that way.
2: And I got a question for you.
1: Yeah, I've gotten into
2: one song that I've been wanting to hear again, but I don't know what it is.
1: Yeah,
2: is your solo show that Bob Dylan tune that Chris
1: yes
2: requested?
1: Yes, I
2: we got to get that one on here. That can be Bob Dylan.
1: I have it. It was written down somewhere, and I will find it. Yeah, I know the one you're talking about. I promise you I'll find that, and by the end of the night we'll get to listen to that again, because that was a cool song. Shout out to Chris for requesting that. Now Chris is probably sitting at home right now listening, about to turn this off because we've been talking a lot and he hates when we talk. It's not necessarily the sound of our voices. He told me it's our personalities and who we are as humans.
2: Yeah.
1: That he just doesn't like that. So, understandable. You have good, good people reading skills. So, I'm going to play you this next song to follow up Jeremy's Cadillac song. I'm going to play another Cadillac song, and I'm going to dedicate it to my folks who are sitting at Lake Taps right now, my mom, my stepdad. They're probably sitting around the fire. Rich is making the most perfect marshmallow you could ever imagine. You know how it is, right?
2: Yeah.
1: Like
2: the
1: dad way, right? Just like golden.
2: Above the flame.
1: Yep, golden brown all
2: browning,
1: the way around.
2: Fully
1: gold
2: melted
1: on the top. No burn marks. Everything's equal. Yep, that's what he's doing right now while my mom is sitting. She's got an Afghan over her her legs. And she's listening, and she's laughing right now, actually. I can see it. So anyway, this song goes out to you guys, because this is a song I would have heard going over Burpee Hill in the Bronco. This one's a classic. Daddy never was the Cadillac kind.

0: Daddy never was the Cadillac kind. That was the Confederate Railroad. They'd probably have to change that name now, but too late.
1: Yeah, you're stuck with it.
0: Yeah.
1: You can't just be called the Railroad like yeah. the chicks.
0: Yeah, and like Lady Antebellum became Lady A. Yeah.
1: That's a bunch of B.
0: Yeah, S. Yeah, that song, man, that takes me back. I don't think I would have ever really got into 90s country had I not moved over the mountains from Wenatchee. My mom met Rich again. They met in high school here, or in school here at Concrete. They were sweethearts.
1: I didn't know that your mom went to school here.
0: Well, she went to school in Diablo, actually, at the elementary school, and then came here for high school. So, and then Rich went his whole life here. I don't know. I'm going to guess that he must have at some point gone to school in the old grade school. And then high school here, and they're here still. And you know what? It's a great place to be.
1: It really is.
0: It was just like coming over the mountains, all of a sudden 90s country was everywhere. It was just everywhere. And I liked it. I still like it. And I know I get it. It's, you know, it's super mainstream and most people hate it, but it wraps around me like a warm blanket and it just puts me to bed and a bed of happiness.
1: Well, it's definitely got a nostalgia to it.
0: For sure.
1: I never got into it, but I know all the songs, heard them all a bunch of times, every bonfire or party you went to.
0: And then after a while, right? Like after time passes and you're like, well, man, this is way better than it is now.
1: Yeah.
0: Like sometimes that's like even pop music that I didn't like as a kid.
1: Oh, totally.
0: I'll put on like, you know, Christina Aguilera song. I was like, dude, this is actually great. If this could be what it is now, like, there's so much bad pop music. It's like, man, we didn't know how good we had it.
1: Well, a lot of the 80s stuff, too, growing up with that. I was like, I'm like...
0: Yeah. And I'm also...
1: getting into it.
0: I'd like to correct myself. I'm not knocking Christina Aguilera. I know she's a longtime listener.
1: Yeah.
0: And I've always loved your music. Truly, I've always liked your music. Even more, I liked the posters that came in some of the magazines that I got that you were in. Those, fantastic. Christina, thank you for listening. And I didn't mean anything negative.
1: You got a song about her, don't you? It's something like Christina Aguilera better switch me chairs so I can sit next to Carson Daly
0: and Fred Durst
1: and argue over
0: who she held hands with first.
1: Yeah,
0: and
1: that's it.
0: Yep, that's right. You know a lot of my old songs. Very cool. Well, anyway... So that was a fun memory lane. I told people on Facebook we were going to walk down memory lane, so that was a memory lane section. You know what else I remembered when we moved over here was not just the country music, but the country slang. Like, you just hear people saying, like, we're going to mosey on over to the rig, you know?
1: It's just, the rig's a big one.
0: Yeah, love that. Yeah,
1: everyone calls
0: the
1: car
0: getting
1: a rig.
0: Yeah. Yep. We're going to mosey. Yeah, and especially loved hearing, like, I remember hearing two really big redneck dudes leaving the Concrete football game as a kid, with mosey on out, and just like thinking, man, that's kind of funny way of saying that.
1: Hopping the old Ford F-250.
0: And bomb over Burpee Hill, we're going to listen to some Confederate Railroad.
1: Oh, man.
0: Anyway, let's get some music going again before Chris shows up and kicks the door in.
1: Do we keep with our three-year theme?
0: Like, yeah,
1: I mean,
0: yeah.
1: We're kind of right there.
0: Yeah, absolutely. This is nothing set in concrete. Whatever you want.
1: Well, I'm gonna have to do this one at some point. So we did one Detroit band. Let's do another.
0: Let's do it.

0: I'm loving the piano outro.
1: Yeah, the I like entire it. Piano in the end, it, whenever yeah. they play, that's yeah. always like second half of their set. Yeah. Jack White's already so electric as it is. So yeah. you get that the first half of the show. And then when he's amped up,
2: and so does,
1: sweaty.
2: Does Jack play the piano?
1: He plays the piano
2: on cool.
1: that.
2: Cool.
1: So yeah, when it's live, that piano solo is long and he's already been like
2: yeah,
1: so electric. And then it's, and just, like, but it just, yeah. It's
2: yeah. Great. I'm so jealous that you've seen them. The raconteurs we're talking about. If they came to town, which I'm sure they did, I missed the boat. So do you think they'll, I mean, they put out 3 albums, right?
1: Oh yeah. They'll do another. They'll do another.
2: We got to go. I would really like it if they went to Detroit and then we went and saw them there.
1: Yeah. That would be phenomenal.
2: Yeah. Where's Brendan Benson from?
1: I don't know if he's somewhere in the Midwest.
2: Okay.
1: Either.
2: Have you listened to much of his stuff?
1: No.
2: Yeah, there's a couple of tunes by him that I really like, but he's one of those guys I just haven't listened to much, and I don't know why.
1: Yeah.
2: Because I like his voice, and I mean, every song on the Raconteurs albums, I mean, like, every single song is great.
1: Yeah.
2: And they have such a sound, you know, like, it's like you're not wondering if you're listening to the White Stripes. You know it's not the
1: For
2: White
1: sure.
2: Stripes.
1: Yeah.
2: It's a little more polished, you know, White Stripes, very raw.
1: Yeah.
2: But anyway, great pick.
1: Yeah.
2: And big fans of Jack White here on Nothing Set in Concrete. Now, are you a fan of the Viagra Boys?
1: No.
2: You don't like them?
1: Don't know them.
2: Okay.
1: Yeah.
2: Yeah. Well, so they've got this song that is pretty cool. I've been digging it. Dusty sent it to me, and I'd heard a couple songs by them, but never this one. And, you know, it's one of the few that I can actually play on the radio. But it's a cool tune, and I think you're going to like it.

0: Jeremy, I have a question for you. I asked you right before the song, are you a fan of the Viagra Boys?
1: I'm a fan now.
0: Pretty cool, huh?
1: Yeah.
0: Yeah, listen to that whole album. I'll tell you what, I'll listen to that Mink DeVille album, you listen to that album, and we'll come back next week and play some songs from it. Because I think you're really going to dig that that album, and I think I'm really going to dig that Mink DeVille. My dad texted, and he's a fan of Mink DeVille, and he told me some stuff to check out, too.
1: Well, there you go. It's verified.
0: Yeah, yeah, got to do it. Anyway, cool tune, some cool words. Kind of some of that remind me of like the Blitz and Trapper, that song that we both like. You know, Black River Killer.
1: Yeah.
0: Kind of had that same beat, you know, almost like mixing like a 90s rap beat with some synthesizers and whatnot.
1: Yeah, for sure.
0: Anyway, well, what do you got? Take us into the next hour.
1: Well, it couldn't be more fitting going in the next hour.
0: Okay. Oh, man, I called it. I knew it, man. I knew you were. It was just a little while past the sunset. Blitz and Trapper, Black River Killer.

0: We're locked in.
1: That's right.
0: Synced up, as always. I was thinking it. You were ready to play it. That was perfect.
1: It was perfect. And that's the magic that happens here at KSVU 90.1 FM.
0: Hamilton Concrete.
1: Your upriver radio.
0: Station.
1: Yep. The one and only, really. Yeah. And you really can't even get it if you're just dialing.
0: You know what? Like
1: tuning in on the radio.
0: I feel like I've been getting it further downriver than I used to. I used to like cut out right at Minkler. Now I can get it like almost to my house on Cook Road.
1: Oh, yeah. Yeah, it'll go to Woolley for sure.
0: There's spots in town that it just goes away, but then like you just turn down another street and it's back.
1: Yeah.
0: It's weird.
1: It's crazy how it switches because it goes just from right to another station sometimes.
0: Yep.
1: So you'll hear one and then it'll go back.
0: Yeah, you get a remix.
1: Yeah, it's kind of a...
0: But you know what? We're serving the upriver community,
1: that's right.
0: And that's what matters. Not just magic happening on this show, but magic happening in this area, and it's been happening for a long time.
1: Yep.
0: And, you know, come and visit sometime. Visit the town, drop by the station. We're always happy to have guests. Well, most of the time. There's a few people that we'd probably rather just stay home, stay put. You're scaring us.
1: Yeah.
0: Anyway, hey, we got to talk. It's time. Once again, to smash the patriarchy. We've gotten carried away in that first hour. There was not one female artist. And I don't feel good about that.
1: Yeah.
0: And I know you don't feel good about that. So I think we should both take a little time here to smash the patriarchy, play some female artists. I'm going to play one, and you could play one, and we'll just see what happens.
1: All right.
0: Now, the one I'm going to play, it was brought to my attention this week at work. My coworker, Randy, had educated the men in the break room that I think maybe Monday or sometime this week would have been Marilyn Monroe's 100th birthday.
1: Wow.
0: And we got to celebrate Marilyn.
1: Yeah.
0: And, you know, I thought like at first, of course, my patriarchal brain was like, well, I got to play Elton John's Candle in the Wind. But that's a dude. Why wouldn't we just play Marilyn herself singing Diamonds, Our Girl's Best Friend?
1: Nice.
2: The French are glad to die for love. They delight.

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0: Marilyn Monroe, diamonds are a girl's best friend.
1: There you go.
0: Well, do you think
1: 100?
0: Do you think that's true? Are diamonds a girl's best friend?
1: I don't really think so anymore.
0: Yeah, seat warmers. They took over.
1: Yeah.
0: They love seat warmers. I don't know. I don't know if diamonds are a girl's best friend. You know, in that song, we're probably not smashing the patriarchy at all, because you know what happened. There's some guy who owns a bunch of diamond stores, Diamond Slim or whoever, Diamond Shorty back in the day. Marilyn, you're going to sing this song I wrote, and you're going to just tell women that they love diamonds, and that's what we're going to sell. These rocks are useless, but if you go up and tell them, everybody's going to want them, and I'm going to sell a bunch of diamonds. And then she's, all right, I don't know, Diamond Short, I've sang a lot today. And you've been beating me up quite a bit. Are you sure I have to get up and... Yeah, you got to sing it now, baby. And I bet you that anything that was what that how that song was born.
1: Yeah.
0: But anyway, it was a great performance, and Marilyn gone too soon. Would have been 100 this week.
1: Yeah.
0: And she would have probably still looked great.
1: Yeah.
0: Anyway, what do you have to smash the patriarchy?
1: Well, this is one I heard within the last 2 weeks.
0: Okay.
1: And we've liked the group. I think it smashes patriarchy.
0: Yeah.
1: But Shovels and Rope.
0: You bet it does.
1: I thought so.
0: Yeah.
1: Stono River Blues.

0: Heck yeah.
1: Take that, patriarchy.
0: Yeah, totally. Yeah, patriarchy ain't coming up for air after that one. They're down for the count. That was a killer song. Yeah. Shovels and Rope are awesome, and I had not heard that tune, and now I have, and I'll be listening again.
1: Yeah, that's kind of how I felt. I was like, ooh, I guess I've barely scratched the surface with these
0: totally.
1: Guys.
0: Totally. Yeah. Yep. And, you know, it's funny because that song kind of fits into that same groove of Black River Killer and that Viagra Boys song I played. It's got a similar beat and just a kind of a minor key groove,
1: yeah.
0: You know? A cool
1: yeah.
0: song. Cool band. The husband and wife? Boyfriend and girlfriend, something?
1: Yeah.
0: Yeah.
1: Together.
0: And they're together. Yeah. He's looking at a diamond right now. He's like, should I get a diamond or should I get this car with seat warmers?
1: I found another one. Please stay with me.
0: Yeah. Yep. Okay. So we're going to continue to smash the patriarchy for a bit because I've still got more.
1: Yeah.
0: And I've got a great song that I want to play. It was one I was listening to today. And you know who I'm going to dedicate it to? And I don't know if she's listening. This is to Julia. That's Laura's sister, Julia. She's a big fan of Alanis Morissette, and so am I. And this song was on, it was on Jagged Little Pill, and it was the hidden track on Jagged Little Pill. It was the a cappella. She just, she sings a cappella. The song is called Your House, and it's this great, great, emotional, beautiful, sad song that tells a story about a woman going to her man's house and just going through his things, and then of course she finds something she wished she hadn't. But anyway, the a cappella version is great. It's just a showcase of her raw vocal talent. But then when she put out 10 years later the acoustic album of Jagged Little Pill, she decided to do this song with like piano and guitars and drums and stuff. So it really came to life, and it's my favorite version of the song, and we're gonna listen to it right now. Sorry if we make you cry.

0: Your House, Alanis Morissette. How was that?
1: Well, it hit the spot.
0: Yeah, powerful.
1: Yeah.
0: I love that piano. The a cappella version's great, too. I don't know. I like that version, just with the full band playing.
1: Yeah.
0: Anyway, take that, patriarchy.
1: You. Yeah.
0: You know, I wonder if that song was about, the same guy from You Oughta Know, Joey from Full House, Dave Coulier. She was at his house, found the note, and she's like, you know what? I'm going to leave your house, and I'm going to write two songs about you. One of them is going to be really nice and beautiful, and the other is going to be very, very angry. I don't know what she was doing with Joey anyway, Uncle Joey.
1: Yeah.
0: I mean, that guy was kind of a dork, I felt like.
1: Yeah, really, his character and like...
0: Yeah, he didn't seem like the lady killer type, yeah. You know, like the heartthrob. And Alanis is like, I just want a guy with a puppet, you know? Just yeah. Cut it out. Woody the Woodchuck.
1: Yeah.
0: Yeah.
1: Yeah, and he was known to be a jerk and...
0: Yeah.
1: Yeah.
0: You know, somewhere there's this really famous note that was written from Dave Coulier to Alanis. Dear Alanis, would you like to accompany me to the movie theater tonight? Love, Dave Coulier. And the rest was history.
1: Yeah.
0: Yeah. Okay, well, what do you got? Are you going to still smash or what?
1: Well,
0: you don't have to.
1: I'll keep it going.
0: All right. I like it.
1: Fiona Apple.
0: Yes.
1: And a Beatles cover. So there you go.
0: I know this song and I love it. I always liked the music video when she was turning upside down. It was that whole, like, slow motion of her slowly going upside down.
1: Yeah, black and white.
0: Yep.

0: written by John Lennon. Guess we're not really smashing the patriarchy, are we?
1: Ooh.
0: No, she did a great version of it. It's a phenomenal version of it. Like I said, I love that music video. Look it up if you're at home and you're tired of listening to the show, but you like that song. Turn us off. Turn YouTube on and look that video up. It's kind of cool.
1: Yeah.
0: Well, is it okay if I keep smashing?
1: Yeah.
0: I mean, because now we're on a roll.
1: Yeah.
0: And we can do whatever we want. So, you know, I've got to play this song, and it's... it's a guarantee. If you ever get into Laura's car, 100% of the time that you are in that car, you are going to hear this song. I mean, 100% of the time you get into that car, you are going to hear this song at some point. No exceptions. It will come on. And she will be singing every word as well. Also, I was informed that that I shouldn't just talk about when she kills rats with shovels. She said, don't tell that story. Quit telling that story about me when at a time I killed a rat with a shovel and then threw it in the sticker bushes with that same shovel. So I'm not going to tell that anymore. But you know what she did this week? She was telling me about how she had stomped like 20 or 30 slugs, you know, in her... They were going to her garden and she just went on this slug rampage, this killing
1: you gotta
0: them.
1: You got to do it. Yeah.
0: Stomping them. And I asked her, you know, what'd you stomp them with? Were you wearing boots or something? Like, that's crazy. And, nope, my Crocs. I was just wearing stomping them in Crocs just seems so gnarly because there's holes in the side of them. And it's just going to be slug goop between your toes when you're going full on Joseph Stalin, you know, and just eliminate the slug population. And then just, it's all right. I just kick them off right inside the house. So, yeah. Anyway, 100% of the time that you get into her car, you're going to hear this song by Regina Spektor.

Hey, remember that time when you OD'd? Hey, remember that other time when you OD'd for the second time?

0: Regina Spektor, That Time. Good tune.
1: Yeah.
0: I actually really love that album. That whole album is a good one. There was a time where that was the only CD that was in my car. It was a burned CD, my 1988 Honda Prelude. And I rocked that all the time.

0: cruising. Well, not cruising. I was sitting in traffic in Portland listening to Regina Spektor. Yeah. Anyway, good album. Check it out.
1: Yeah. I'm going to have to do that.
0: What do you got?
1: Well, this is one Lisa's been listening to a lot lately. So okay. Let's do one for her.
0: Yeah. All right. This isn't bad, Chuck.

0: Who would have ever guessed that Courtney would end up with Kurt? They just have no musical abilities in common.
1: Yeah, none whatsoever.
0: Man, Hole is so good. Courtney Love is just like such a powerful singer. And I don't like that she got the hate she got just because of Kurt. But it's like, hey, man, Kurt loved her. And you guys hate her? It's kind of like the Yoko and John. I mean, truth be told, Yoko, not a great singer.
1: No, not at all.
0: Not a great singer. But John loved her. And that's that. It's not up to anybody else to be mad. John loved her. Kurt loved Courtney. Maybe she killed him. hey, you know what? All is fair in love and war. And, truthfully, I think Kurt killed himself. I went down the rabbit hole with the conspiracy theory, and it does seem like, yeah, there's something shady about it, but it's just like when the guy's writing a song called I Hate Myself and Want to Die, you know, I kind of just like, it probably, if somebody else didn't do it, he was about to, you know? So it's sad no matter what happened.
1: Yeah.
0: Okay. Did you have more to say?
1: No, I was just thinking like, what would your grandma have to say about that?
0: Yeah.
1: Kurt and Courtney?
0: You know.
1: What's her take on it?
0: I don't want to say, but I feel like my grandma was like, he probably had long enough, you know. But, yeah, I would doubt she was a fan of that last song also. But let's move along here. Now, I'm going to keep smashing.
1: Yeah?
0: Because
1: keep going.
0: Earlier this week, my stepmother, Sandy, I shouldn't say stepmother because that always sounds like, you know, people think evil, right? My stepmom, stepma, my stepma, you know, Sandy had sent a Lucinda Williams song. It's a cover, AC/DC. It's A Long Way to the Top. And it's a cool one. It's a different, you know, the song, It's a Long Way to the Top, with the bagpipes and just the big guitars. And this is a different version altogether, but it's cool. It's very Lucinda. And, you know, unmistakably Lucinda. And so, actually, they were just talking about how Lucinda Williams is coming to...
1: Port Townsend?
0: No, it's not Port Townsend. It was...
1: Edmonds, maybe?
0: It was the place in Carnation, I think.
1: Oh, really?
0: I think. Remlinger? Yeah, maybe. You know, it might have been Marymore. One of those outdoor places. But it's with Bob Dylan, so the tickets are super expensive. My dad was saying, you know, if it was just her as the headliner, it'd go. But, you know, Bob Dylan's let us down enough times. But the thing is I feel like Bob will open because he opened when I saw him with John Mellencamp. My dad was there for that, too. And he was the opener there. And he was he didn't close at the Willie show at the Gorge because we watched him drive away on his bus. Like, I'm not sticking around. I'm going. So I don't know. I wouldn't be surprised if Lucinda wasn't the headliner there. So think about it. And Sandy, I know what you're thinking. If you're listening right now, he's thinking, you know what? He's going to forget my birthday again this year. And no, I am not. I know it's this month, and I've been thinking about it since this month started. I'm not going to let you down. I'm going to make up for the lost birthday wishes that I've had in the past.
1: Like, I'm positive. I know it's in May.
0: Yeah. I've actually hired the... entire Thunder Down Under crew. I've got them. They're going to be coming over on your birthday. They're going to help Pa do some yard work. They're going to be pulling weeds, mowing the lawn, splitting wood out there from some of the windstorms. They're going to be, we're talking about two muscle-bound dudes sitting in the front seat of the 4Runner taking that dashboard out so they can replace that heater core. We're going to be putting those guys to work for your birthday. It's going to be the best ever. Anyway, here's some Lucinda Williams. It's A Long Way to the Top.

0: Lucinda knows because, you know, she's been putting in the work.
1: Yeah.
0: It was a long way to the top, but she's made it. I mean, I think.
1: Yeah.
0: Yeah, I mean, if she's touring with Bob Dylan and was on Tom Petty's final tour, I mean, just touring with the biggest artists of all time.
1: Yeah,
0: she's made it. She's made it to the top, and she shows that when she sings that song that she's put in the work. She's got the grit.
1: Yeah,
0: I remember my granny didn't like her voice much, but you know, my dad definitely does, and so does Sandy. So that was for you guys. Thank you for recommending it.
1: Yeah. That was a good one. Yep. Well,
0: yeah,
1: we can't leave this one out.
0: No, we can't.
1: And this is live at the Grandy Ballroom in Detroit.
0: Oh.
1: So.
0: Here it is.
1: Janis Joplin.

0: Now imagine being at that show.
1: Man.
0: That would have been cool.
1: Yeah.
0: Talk about raw power.
1: Undeniable.
0: And
1: another one.
0: Another long way to the top. And also a very quick drop to the bottom at that time for a lot of artists.
1: Yeah.
0: Sadly. I mean, I guess not just at that time, but I think at that time more than any time, right? That young artists, like young, super, super talented, you know, height of their fame, just dropping like flies.
1: Yeah.
0: Sad. I would like to think that like a lot of artists now have learned from those people, you know, the 27 Club, all those artists that died then. It's just like, hey, you cannot maintain this lifestyle. And that somebody along the way saw that like, hey, our big money makers keep dying because of the drugs we give them. Like we got to stop doing this, you know? So maybe now younger artists are partying and their tour managers or their labels like, hey, no, we need to milk you for everything. You got to slow down. You got to stop this here. This is marijuana. Go wild with it if you want. You're not going to die, but you got to stop doing white powder. It will kill you, and don't booze yourself to death. Now go out there and make me some money and promote your next album and ask for likes and upvotes and all that. Anyway, so this is going to be my last contribution to Smashing the Patriarchy. And I'm not saying, I mean, I might, you know, who knows, but we're running out of time. But I want to make sure to get this one in because we've had a very long time listener who's very near and dear to me. That is my grandma. And she, you know, we've let her down just as much as we brought her up with this show. And so I want to make sure to give her a shout out and to play her this song because she's a huge fan of the James Bond franchise. And I remember watching this movie with her for the first time, Goldfinger.

0: There was Goldfinger.
1: Yeah. She wasn't really smashing the patriarchy.
0: She was, I mean, it was a female singer.
1: Yeah.
0: But how's that not smashing the patriarchy? Is it because Goldfinger painted women gold and killed them?
1: Well, no, it was still a woman artist.
0: Yeah, it was still. So it smashes. It smashes the patriarchy.
1: Oh, yeah, it smashed it. I thought you were saying
0: it
1: you
0: wasn't,
1: were going
0: oh, no.
1: To. Yeah.
0: I am going to. That was the last one that I had planned.
1: Gotcha.
0: And, Dad, I got your text message, and the answer is yes. And that'll stay between you and me. The answer is yes. And it was the only awkward part of that film, and it stands out to me. So what do you got?
1: Well, via request, I'm going back to the patriarchy, but
0: you're turning your back on the
1: but
0: women.
1: It kind of isn't. So yeah. It was a request from Gwyneth, my daughter.
0: Okay, so then you're back in.
1: I'm back in, and it's Paul and Linda McCartney.
0: Oh,
1: so,
0: yeah, you're fine. Yeah,
1: we're good.
0: You're not.
1: Heart of the country.
0: Yeah, you're an ally, dude. I look high.

0: Great request, Cozy Tono.
1: That's right.
0: Yeah, that was awesome.
1: Yeah.
0: I got to learn that tune. It's such a good song.
1: It's really good.
0: And it's such a Paul song, too.
1: Yep.
0: Like, that bass is so prevalent. It's so bass-driven. He was probably playing that crazy walking bass line and singing like a madman. really cool tune. Paul, if you're listening, you did it again. Just when I thought you couldn't, you did it again. You know, didn't hear a lot of Linda unless she sounds like Paul.
1: Yeah.
0: She's, you know.
1: She's probably
0: rubbing his shoulders.
1: Beating on something or
0: jingling. Yeah, in the triangle, shaking a box of vegan chicken strips next to the mic. I think they had a line of like frozen vegan food. That's why I say that. Or vegetarian option or something. I remember hearing that somewhere. If you're at home thinking I'm full of it, look it up, find out, and let me know. Okay, so I got to do this. I know we're running out of time. It's probably going to be my last song. I don't know. We'll see. But my boy Eli, I told you I was going to play you a song. You're out there driving thinking, oh, man, Jack's too busy smashing the patriarchy to put in my request. Well, you'd be wrong, my friend. This is Johnny Rodriguez riding my thumb to Mexico.

0: That's from my boy Eli Sanchez. 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
1: Johnny That's a Rodriguez. Good one.
0: Yeah, it's a great one.
1: Great song.
0: That's what he wanted to hear. Man, I've got a frog in my throat. Might even be a toad for all I know. Feels like it might be. I'm going to just let it ride so I don't have to just keep hacking on the radio. Okay.
1: Like you're talking to Ed Rooney.
0: Yeah. Rooney. Pardon my French. You produce a corpse, and I'll see about getting Sloan out of class. I liked the secretary the best because she was just,
1: just a second.
0: Yep.
1: Well,
0: what do you got?
1: You might have time.
0: Okay.
1: Let's see.
0: Oh. Winner's pick, JJ. The coolest song of all time.

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1: Measles cases continue to increase in Washington this year. To date, Washington State has confirmed 45 cases of measles in 2026. Adults and children should get up to date on the MMR vaccine as soon as possible. Anyone with signs of measles should stay home to prevent it from spreading. High fever, cough, and red eyes can show up days before you see a rash. Measles is highly contagious and spreads through the air when a sick person coughs, sneezes, breathes, or talks. The virus can stay in the air for up to 2 hours after a person has left the area. Symptoms usually appear 7 to 21 days after exposure. KSVR would like to thank the Washington State Department of Health for their support. Here's a KSVR news brief. Wildfires are getting bigger and burning more ground in the American West, but fewer are igniting overall, according to research. SBR's Owen Henderson has more.
2: Researchers found that between 1992 and 2020, the annual number of recorded fires fell by about a third, but the annual area burned grew by 40%. Researchers say fewer fires means prevention and mitigation efforts are working, but they say the hotter, drier conditions caused by climate change mean when fires do start, they grow faster and burn more land. Naturally occurring fires, like the ones caused by lightning strikes, occurred at roughly the same times of year, but the start date for human-caused fires shifted 12 days earlier. Researchers say that's thanks to the same climate change-driven drier conditions. The paper was published this spring in the journal Environmental Research Letters. I'm Owen Henderson reporting.

Ladies and gentlemen, boys and girls, it's your boy DJ Defcon. Yo, it's been a wild night tonight, y'all. We're going to have to postpone our interesting conversation until next week. Troll King's having a bit of a rough night, so he will be back next week. He is home from Japan, and we got a lot to talk about. So it's been a rough one, y'all. Taking a little extra time to get set up and get to a couple of technical difficulties, but give me about 10 minutes, y'all, and we'll get you Thursday night rocking off right, all right? Again, this is the Rhea Baby right here on KSVR Mount Vernon and KSVU Hamilton, Lyman, and Concrete. Keep it locked.

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1: FM. All right, y'all. We are incredibly late tonight, but you know what? Hey, it's all good. The show must go on, baby. Yo, my man Troll King is down and out tonight unexpectedly. And, you know, that's my right-hand man. Like, we were going to have the online dating discussion, y'all. It was going to be really interesting. I know Troll King probably don't like me putting his business out there. But, yo, one thing I was looking to really pop off about, a topic of discussion that I thought would be kind of dope is, you know, when it comes to dating, you know what I'm saying? Like, those of you who are my age, y'all, like, I'm 41, and you can remember a time where, when it came to dating, y'all, like, oh, you go out to the skating rink and be like, yo, shorty was good. You know, you pull up on your roller skates or something like that. Nah, you know, now there's so much online. And, yeah, there's so much online right now, and it's just crazy. You have, like, you know, I mean, you got people having, like, full virtual reality relationships. Like, you got people in other countries that are doing romance scams. You know, of course, you got your Facebook dating and, you know, all that, and Tinder, and, like, yo, it's a cold world out there right now, y'all, but... Yeah, and Troll King, he actually was in Tokyo, Japan for 3 weeks. Kicking it with a possible love interest from another part of the world. You know what I'm saying? So, yeah, it was going to be... But, yeah, we're probably going to hold off on that until next week. Just, you know, y'all, hey, the sun's going down. It's cool. Hopefully you've been driving around with the top down. You know what I'm saying? Like, yo, it's been a warm day today. It's been a good time. So, y'all, I'm not going to yak at y'all too long because we are insanely late. And you know it is.

right. Yo, ladies and gentlemen, boys and girls of all ages. Well, not necessarily. Sexy ladies, you can stay, but warn the... I don't know what I was going to say. Anyways, yo, ladies and gentlemen, boys and girls, it is your boy, DJ Defcon, live right here on KSVR Mount Vernon. And KSVU Hamilton, Lyman and Concrete. And this is the Rhea, baby. Minus DJ Troll King, who is back from Tokyo, Japan. And if you, like I said earlier, if you tune in and hear our conversation, Troll King and I both have had a really rough night. Started the show pretty late. I ain't even gonna start with y'all. Like, but you know what? Hey, the party is still jumping, ladies and gentlemen. One thing you can do is you can hit us on any of the social media platforms you desire at DJ Defcon, D-E-F, F as in Frank, K-A-W-N, DJ Defcon. And I stay in these digital streets, man. I'm on Facebook. I'm on Instagram. I'm on TikTok. I'm on X, which I don't really maintain very well. Oh, and the only Snapchat as well. So, yeah, everything at DJ Defcon, D-E-F-K-A-W-N. Maybe on Facebook. You might have to look me up by Jerome Edge. But, yo, if you got anything you want to hear on the show, if we got it, we will slap it for y'all. If you want to call in the show and you do have a topic you want to discuss, you want to pop off, now is your time. Area code 360-416-7000. One of my biggest pet peeves, y'all, that I can't stand is I hear from a lot of people who are like, yo, I listened to the show. The show is good, bro. But I never, ever, I mean, ever hear from you. I think people are really thinking that, like, oh, yeah, that's a radio station. They ain't trying to holler at me. But that's the difference between KSVR 91.7 FM, baby. We are a community radio station, so we are here for you because we love what we do. So we bringing it to you. You know what I'm saying? Yo, what's dope is it's all community supported. I'm not even making a dime, not a penny, not a cent to have this good time every Thursday night. Yo, I think literally I probably had a free Thursday probably 7 or 8 times in about 21 years. Like, I'm not playing. This is how hard we go for this. But, yo, the thing I was getting at, y'all, if you got anything you want to hear, holler at us. And speaking of requests, the lovely Miss Sam Plainchief just hit me up. Check out Sam, y'all. She's from WZUM-FM, located in Lincoln, Nebraska. And yeah, she does a couple of shows there. And look up their website, y'all. KZUM is actually a really, really dope radio station. All right, y'all. So I got Sam wanted to hear a little bit of old school. So we're going to take it back now, y'all. For those of you who are above the age of 35 or 40, you know exactly what we about to hear right now. If you're not and you don't know what the hell's going on, let me hit you to the game. Keep it locked, y'all.

Unscripted. I'm live here in studio. I got my turntable deck, and we're just having a good time, y'all. You know what I'm saying? I had to break off real quick because people are making requests. Some of the freaks out there want a little twerk music. I see you, Nicole. What's up, girl? You know what I mean? Like, yeah, we're having a great time tonight, y'all. But again, if you got anything you want to listen to, feel free to holler at your boy. KS right here on KSVR 91.7 FM on all the digital platforms. DJ Defcon, I am responsive. I will talk about you. Again, for those of y'all over the age of 35, into your 40s, you know exactly what I'm about to play. So I know y'all got kids, y'all got babies. Even in Nicole's case, you got grandbabies. So, you know, oil your knees real quick. You know, we're going to take you back, y'all. Y'all know what this is. Keep it locked. I'm your boy, DJ Defcon. This is KSVR Radio Mount Vernon. 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

0: 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We got to stop for a minute here for a pre-programmed KSVR
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3: Here's a KSVR news brief. Wildfires are getting bigger and burning more ground in the American West, but fewer are igniting overall, according to research. SBR's Owen Henderson has more.
4: Researchers found that between 1992 and 2020, the annual number of recorded fires fell by about a third, but the annual area burned grew by 40%. Researchers say fewer fires means prevention and mitigation efforts are working. But they say the hotter, drier conditions caused by climate change mean when fires do start, they grow faster and burn more land. Naturally occurring fires, like the ones caused by lightning strikes, occurred at roughly the same times of year, but the start date for human-caused fires shifted 12 days earlier. Researchers say that's thanks to the same climate change-driven drier conditions. The paper was published this spring in the journal Environmental Research Letters. I'm Owen Henderson, reporting.

Hold up, y'all. Let me plug my headphones in. See, this is what happens when you're normally the two-man band. I miss Troll King tonight, but I'm doing my best by myself, y'all. But it is your boy, DJ Defcon. We need to be legal with the station ID, unless you know you've tuned in right here to KSVR Mount Vernon and KSVU Hamilton, Lyman, and Concrete, a service of Skagit Valley College Community Radio for Skagit Valley, baby. Yo, we just having a good time, y'all, trying to not watch the news and politics and, you know what I mean? We're just having fun tonight, y'all. You know, this is the re-up. We do independent hip-hop. Like, we do Latin. We do it all. You know what I'm saying? Like, I mean, we just have, like, a whole mashup of stuff that we do. What I'm going to do now, y'all, is I'm going to take a little break from just rocking, and I'm going to see what I have independent-wise. I'm going to probably play my boy Squeak Nutty Bug, Dank Zavala, Sasha Jones, my boy Kwame from out here who's really doing his thing right now. Yeah, y'all, keep it locked. Don't go nowhere. We're going to go a little northwest, a little independent. You know what I'm saying? So this next one is Dank Zavala. This is a brand new single that he's dropping by the name of In the Building. And big up to my man Dank. He's from right out here in Skagit County. He's dope. Like, look him up. Dank Zavala. DankZavala. I mean, he does tracks with, like, a live band. Like, I mean, like, yo, just a dope dude. Yo, check him out, y'all. Skagit Valley's, one of Skagit Valley's finest right here. And then we'll see what else we got independent-wise. And after the little independent music break, we'll break back into the mix. Yo, I want to give a big shout-out to my boy tuned in right now. Hit Me Up is listening to the show for the very first time. My partner, known as Music by Brown. Technically, it's Music by E. Brown, but yeah, it's spelled like, you know, Music by Brown. B-Y-E Brown. You know what I'm saying? Yeah, check him out, y'all. Local cat musician. We're going to have him on the show here at a time in the very near future. And, you know, y'all, we appreciate everybody who shows us love. You know what I'm saying? Real talk. So, all right, y'all, keep it locked right here. We're going to get into Dank Zavala and a few local Northwest singles. But, yeah, we're going to start out with Dank. Again, a local cat straight out of Skagit Valley. It's independent music and hip-hop, baby. Don't worry.

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It's like out there. 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

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Yo, ladies and gentlemen, boys and girls. Ladies and gentlemen, I'm just struggling here by myself tonight. I'm not used to doing this all alone, but you know what? We still having a good time. And yeah, y'all, again, this is the re-up on KSVR Radio Mount Vernon. And you just heard that was Sasha Jones, the sexy chef, with Batty Got Back. We had Squeak Nutty Bug with Never Met a Girl Like You. And we had my man Scatter Valley Zone, Dank Zavala, with In the Building. All Northwest music, y'all. Real talk from Seattle to Skagit Valley and beyond. You know, we going hard in the paint. So, yeah, y'all, again, I'm your boy Def Con. I'll be mixing live here until 10 o'clock p.m. So if you got anything you want to hear, yo, you got a topic you want to talk about, like 360-416-7000 is the number. You can call in, too. You can make requests. We'll drop it on you. Like, that is not a problem. So, again, y'all, this is the re-up on KSVR Radio Mount Vernon and KSVU Hamilton, Lyman, and Concrete. All right, baby, let's get it back to the mix. Let's go.

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1: Hey, y'all. 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

0: You're about to embark on a musical journey guided by Rich Resin and Dr. Jennifer Jester. 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
1: Thank you, Rodman. 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

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Pure Irie vibes right here from their 24 album, Home Again. Huge shout out to Third Island Productions for keeping it live and well. As we close the Eastern North American portion of this expedition, you're locked into the right station for the best in the global music scene. No passport, no problem. You're riding the wind with Rich Resin and Jennifer Jester on Reggae Cruise Radio. Yeah.

0: get cool. More to come, including the classic cover near the end of the half with a song originally recorded by Bruno Mars with a band from Uruguay.
1: And in the second half of the program, the spotlight takes a dive into a Hungarian band who got their name from a town's telephone area code. Stay tuned for that. Meanwhile, back to the music. We're bound for a two-part Caribbean experience, beginning with some roots from the 20th century, and after that, some shoots from Century number 21.
0: Lock in and feel the groove. It's Jimmy Cliff with a true reggae classic starting off the roots portion of the Caribbean Roots and Shoots double play. And here's a song alert. Pay attention to the strings and keep an ear out for world leaders mentioned at the end of the song. From his groundbreaking 1969 release, originally dropped in the United States on A&M Records, it's Wonderful World, Beautiful People on the Reggae Cruise.

0: 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McKeon and Preserve. And the 25 single from the In the House Music Records label. 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
1: Before that, a cornerstone of the Roots Reggae started off the Caribbean Roots and Shoots double play with Jimmy Cliff, Wonderful World, Beautiful People, a song from 1969 A&M Records LP of the same name, though originally released as a self-titled album produced by Leslie Kong.
0: Oh, and did you catch the four politicians mentioned at the end of the song?
1: Yes, I did.
0: Remember now, this is 1969. They were in order: Nixon of the U.S., Harold Wilson of the U.K., Pompidou of France, and Kosygin of the former Soviet Union. And the other thing to note is the strings in the song. They were re-recorded in New York because Jimmy Cliff didn't like how the arrangements were recorded in Jamaica.
1: That's interesting.
0: Yeah.
1: More timeless selections from the old school analog catalog of the 20th century coming your way each and every week during the first of the Caribbean Roots and Shoots two-part excursion on the Reggae Cruise. Up next, we're headed to Latin America. It's Ross Mistafaya, originally from Colombia, now residing in the U.S. with Maneva, the 2025 single from Captain Freya Records.

0: We are in the Latin American portion of the cruise with Ross Mistafaya, originally from Colombia, and the 25 single Mineva, courtesy of Captain Faya Records.
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2: 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This one was recorded off the 2023 live session EP Santa Monica. And no, not the one in California, the one in Uruguay. Here's Reggae Versions with Ika on lead vocals and their rendition of the Bruno Mars hit Locked Out of Heaven.

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0: We're on the move once again, and the travel plan takes us to South Africa. On the African phase of the trip, as the world wobbles a little to the left and a little to the right, Lucky Dube maintains a steady groove. From his self-titled label off the 91 full-length House of Exile, let's give an ear to Crazy World and listen to its relevance to life's challenges.

0: 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On the African portion of the cruise, from the 1991 LP House of Exile. By South African Lucky Dube, off his self-titled record label.
1: No matter the longitude or the latitude, a voice in a foreign language is not so hard to translate because you're tuning into the essence of the human spirit as we travel around.

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1: Meanwhile, the sand in the hourglass is half full or half empty, depending on how you look at it. But we'll keep things moving along, bypassing the dead ends with more great music up ahead.
0: And we start the second half of the Reggae Cruise with a South European segment of the journey in France. Dana Keel and Gabti collab from the 25 Live Baco Sessions EP with La Route des Songes, or The Path of Dreams, released on Baco Records.

0: 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All Right Still is the name of the LP from 2006, courtesy of Parlophone UK.
1: Before that, Danakil and Gabti from France led off the European double play with La Route des Songes, or The Path of Dreams. It was released on the Baco Records label off the live Baco session in 2025. Stick around, we got more music lined up in the carousel that travels just as well without the baggage.

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1: 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All hands on deck, anchors away, full speed ahead and back into the music with the portion that covers the largest area of the cruise, the Asia-Oceania region.
2: Well, we are in the Hawaiian Islands. It's Maui native Riley Anuhea Ke Ala Okalo Kalani Jenkins, an island inside of me from the 16 album Shoulders, courtesy of the Duetti record label.
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0: We're in the Asia Oceania leg of the journey in Hawaii with Anuheia, whose name means cool breeze in Hawaii. From the 2016 long play Shoulders, off the Duetti record label, and the song Island Inside of Me.
1: Kick back and relax. We got more on tap on Reggae Cruise number 111. Rich Rezin and Dr. Jennifer Jester navigating the travel route for you. And if you've just tuned in, keep it right here. We're dropping anchor. Spotlight's coming up next.

And the spotlight on this edition of The Cruise is one of the most serious reggae bands in Hungary. They formed at a youth construction camp in 1985. The name of the band comes from the camp telephone number and the town where it was located. The group has released 13 studio albums as of 2026. Queued up on the Reggae Cruise Spotlight is a track from their 2007 release, Babylon Circus. From Roots Reactor Records, it's LB27 and Judge Day.

0: You're listening to the Hungarian group Ladanya Beni Husenhain, more internationally known as LB27. The featured group on the spotlight segment of this episode, Judge Day, from the full length Babylon Circus, or Babylon Circus. Compliments of Roots Reactor Records. You're riding the wind on the reggae cruise, bringing you fascinating rhythms from over 100 nations around the world. All hands on deck, anchors away, full speed ahead.
1: 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Jerry Afamada is a California native of Samoan descent who goes by the stage name Jay Boog. Off the 2016 album Wash House Ting, here is Rose Petals, pondering the question through the flower pluck forecast, she loves me not.

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0: and Rich Resin signing off. 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
2: 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The title of the show explains what the show is about. 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

minute of your time. 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Back of AC and his band so hot, they played every spot all night. Just knew we're thinking that there is a better swing around town and hear a sound that brings your ears around. Frank West, Frank Frost, Fader Green, hey, those kids swinging, yes. Can you understand the feeling that you have a beauty real? They'll never end a note, Benny Fury. The saxophone, it doesn't give a smarter than a Benny Carter. Hey, those cats are swinging, that's why I am singing. This worthy bird of this and will I go on to just a little more about Mr. Jones. Drumming the stores. Hear the grooves, drum the clock, Fred Green's guitar was so hot. And you can't forget the reason for the police, me and the band gives the moves, you grooves, you

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0: 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I've heard his feelings. 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
1: That's right.
0: Omaha!
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Now listen, baby. 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

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Whether it be rock, country, blues, folk, Americana, even some comedy mixed in, this train will cover it. The title of the show explains what the show is about. There is no final destination. It is about the journey of discussing and listening to music. So climb aboard if you dare. 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
1: The Train to Nowhere, hosted by The Lost Cause, is a journey that takes you down many different tracks of music. Whether it be rock, country, blues, folk, Americana, even some comedy mixed in, this train will cover it. The title of the show explains what the show is about. There is no final destination. It is about the journey of discussing and listening to music. So climb aboard if you dare. 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
0: Here's one off Every Picture Tells a Story, and we haven't done this together since we recorded it. 22 years ago, most of the band weren't born. My wife was only one. Here we go.

gonna run the truck stop in Tubby City. Keep the back bar clean and keep the place looking pretty. Tell jokes to the folks, keep the conversation witty. When you get back down to the nubby nitty gritty, who's gonna run the truck stop in Tubby City when I'm gone? Honey, when I'm gone. Well, Hank and Crystal, they moved out west to do the jobs they both knew the best, and that was running the best truck stop you've ever seen. Well, Hank worked back in the kitchen and cooked, and Crystal waited tables with a sexy look, and before long, she became known as the truck stop queen. You know that title went to her head. Hank became sorry he had ever wed that strong-willed woman who began to boss him around. She'd yell and scream through the kitchen doors and tell Hank to get the lead from his drawers. I mean, she was always putting him down. Well, one day Hank had it to his ears. He went to the cooler, got a couple of beers, took Crystal by the arm to the table, and he set her down. Who's gonna run the truck stop in Tubby City? Keep the back bar clean and keep the place looking pretty. Tell jokes to the folks, keep the conversation witty. When you get back down to the nubbin' nitty gritty, who's gonna run the truck stop in Tubby City when I'm gone? Honey, when I'm gone. Well, that Greyhound bus stopped every day to drop the mail while on its way to Reno, Silver City, Fresno, Tahoe, Bakersfield, and beautiful downtown Burbank. He said, woman, I done had enough of your cuss. I'm putting my bags on that Greyhound bus. You're a plain bad broad, and I had enough of your limp. He stepped up through that sliding door, and the bus took off with a roar, and as he hit the road, he bought a ticket for a one-way trip. Hank looked out the window at the back of the bus. There stood Crystal in the desert dust, standing on the bumper with her lips flapping in the breeze. She was pointing her finger and pounding on the glass and giving Hank a rash and a sass. She wasn't about to let that poor man leave. Hank pressed his nose to the window pane. He began in screaming at that dizzy dame, and the people on the bus all began to turn and stare. Well, about that time a sign said dip. Crystal did a twist and a triple flip, and Hank hollered out the window as she flew through the air. Who's gonna run the truck stop in Tubby City? Keep the back bar clean and keep the place looking pretty. Tell jokes to the folks, keep the conversation witty. When you get right down to the nubby nitty gritty, who's gonna run the truck stop in Tubby City when I'm gone? Honey, when I'm gone. Well, there's a moral to this silly song, and I hope you ladies won't take me wrong, but women's liberation needs a slightly different point of view. For a man has got to be a man, and if you can just make him think he can, in turn, your man will make a woman out of you. Well, you're the only ones that can do the trick. Only a woman knows how we tick. I think that man and woman is here to stay. Just make your man think he's the boss. Help him out when he gets lost. And I guarantee you, girls, you'll never hear him say, who's gonna run the truck stop in Tubby City? Keep the back bar clean and keep the place looking pretty. Tell jokes to the folks, keep the conversation witty. When you get right down to the nubby nitty gritty, who's gonna run the truck stop in Tubby City when I'm gone? Honey, when I'm gone. Yes, I'm gone, bye-bye, you know I'm gone. You think I'm gonna stick around and listen to that sass? You done bought the farm, honey.

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0: USA.
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What a great evening at Pearls. The wonderful, wonderful Mr. Houston Person.

0: 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And our wonderful percussionist, Michelle Gerlitz.
1: 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Yeah. Thank you very much. Thank you. It's been a pleasure. It's been a pleasure. All right. Hey, go ahead and strut it. Strut it.
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1: Go try it. It's unbelievable. To me, it's the best keyboard here. This is the second best.
0: These enthusiasts are not buying new keyboards, but building them from scratch or modifying old ones. Why go to the trouble? Well, humans have long strived to refine the tools we use to communicate, whether chiseling marks onto stone, writing on paper, or typing into a silicon-based machine. But the tools aren't neutral. Every extension of our minds reshapes culture and changes how our brains process information. Welcome to Big Picture Science. I'm Molly Bentley. We find out where these tools are headed, such as brain-machine interfaces, and the evolutionary origins of the human need to push our inner lives outward. In this episode, Outside of Our Minds.
2: Yes, so this is a reproduction of the old IBM BeamSpring keyboard, and these two are reproductions of the IBM Model F keyboards. BeamSpring keyboards came out in the 1970s.
0: Take a look at the keyboard on your computer, or if you're old school, on your typewriter. Does the layout work for you? Is it ergonomic? If not, this group can help you tweak it.
3: I'm Gordon Diggs. I'm the organizer of the New York City Mechanical Keyboard Meetup. This is our 11th meetup.
0: This year, producer Shannon Geary joined the keyboard enthusiasts, or Keebs, as they shared tips and sampled customized boards in the busy hall.
3: I just checked, and we have checked in 175 people.
4: Wow, that's amazing. Now, for folks who maybe aren't as familiar with, like, what mechanical keyboard building is, like, how would you describe it to someone who's unfamiliar?
3: Sure. So they are custom mechanical computer keyboards, and basically you're able to customize the size of the keyboard, the look and feel of the keyboard, the way that it sounds, really just sort of like you can really make it your own.
5: Can I type on this?
4: Yeah, absolutely.
5: Oh wow, it really feels satisfying.
0: We had a hunch that this gathering of highly motivated toolmakers might intrigue anthropologists who study how technology shapes cultural evolution. I know one of those scientists personally. He's my brother.
6: I'm Alex Bentley. I'm professor of anthropology, archaeology, and computational social science at University of Tennessee in Knoxville. Most of our technologies in human history have had something to do with communication, and it makes total sense to me that people would be passionate about an interface that many of us spend hours and hours a day using.
3: But then you could also have sort of like smaller form factor keyboards, like 40% keyboards or 35% keyboards.
4: Got it. Okay, so kind of reimagining what people actually need to use the most
3: exactly.
4: while typing.
3: Yeah, yeah. And a lot of like smaller keyboards are designed around like moving your hands less. So I really like 60%.
0: We know intuitively why humans want better tools for communication, but these keyboard aficionados are passionate about improving the interface that connects bodies to that technology. Dr. Bentley explores the arc of human innovation over the past 2 million years in a book, Collaborators Through Time, how humans partnered with nature, technology, and each other. And he partnered with another scientist to write it.
7: 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I teach at Texas A&M University, San Antonio. It's all based on information and how we get information to each other.
6: The sequence, if we go way back before language, would probably start with grooming. You know, primates groom each other as a way of communicating, and then utterances, and then spoken language, and then stone, but also sculpture, cave art, pottery, bones, lots and lots of intermediary stages of communicating language. And then eventually we get to cuneiform and clay tablets and papyri and paper and printing and all the rest of it.
8: This is essentially the grandfather of a lot of more modern split keyboards in this style. Trying to find one of these was just an absolutely Herculean effort. I spent months
0: Spending all that time to find or design the perfect keyboard puts the Keebs squarely on the long arc of human cultural innovation. In this case, it's humans striving for the most efficient interface to move their ideas from their minds into the world. But why bother externalizing ideas in the first place?
7: Oh, that's a great question. And we see this archaeologically, that once you start sharing information, that you don't have to keep everything in your brain. People starting to live closer together, interact, communicate with each other. It's not just so I can tell you a great story. It's to convey information, and you can convey information. Two brains working together are exponentially better than two brains working side by side, but with very little interaction.
0: Dr. Bentley says that as humans, we store information outside of our minds. The development of writing was a major inflection point in human evolution. Whether we make visual marks by striking paper with an inked ribbon or by scratching lines in clay, writing is a symbolic representation of thought.
6: So some of the earliest writing from about 3500 BC are actually marks on pottery, accounting for the contents, for example, how many things are in this pot. The origin of writing was not to express ideas, but was probably to count things. Then as cities become more and more complex, there are reasons to reach more and more people.
0: Once humans committed their ideas to durable media, then those ideas could influence each other.
6: Along the Silk Road in Western China, there's a cave called Dunhuang. And around 850 BC, it's filled with tens of thousands of manuscripts. They're about Buddhism, Taoism, Zoroastrianism. They're in Chinese and Tibetan and Sanskrit and Turkic. And it's a library filled with information. And the way that a human being is going to be able to come up with new ideas, or a group of human beings is going to be able to come up with new ideas, and new ideas build into more new ideas, is probably going to be through a library rather than simple forms of language. So I think the biggest transition for language as thought is the accumulation of written texts that allows us to combine more ideas and tear them apart and rebuild them and form new stories and new inventions and everything.
0: What is it about written word or the typed word that is so valuable to humans?
6: Well, it's the principal means by which we transferred information to the next generation. So the famous Hammurabi Code, which had rules about everything, even about, you know, how to make beer. And as people started to live in densely populated cities, so increased the number of different specialisms. Some people were scribes, or some people served the temple. Some people made stone beads. Some people were merchants, everything. We become more and more fractionally expertise on different things that allow the city to function. And eventually, the transmission of that expertise has to be done in writing, or at least some form of storable media. It goes beyond the point of being able to transmit orally.
0: Some cultures that do not have written language have a different relationship to objects and time.
6: Some groups that have been observed in anthropological ethnography that have simple language, they also tend to have simpler kinds of ways of perceiving the world. For example, a group called the Piraha in Amazonia did not have something called recursion, a feature that's supposedly universal in language. And they had no color terms, a rudimentary counting system, and they had no words for things like all, each, or every. And when somebody left the village, they used a phrase called gone out of experience. And one of the anthropologists who described them as living almost entirely in the present, so that when you left the village, you were gone out of experience.
0: The evolution from oral traditions that relied on memory to written expression that offloads memory to stone tablets or eventually tablet computers, required us to adopt different skill sets. But did it also change our brains? Mike O'Brien.
7: The brain that we have today is probably pretty much the same we've seen for about 40,000 years, but it's wired differently.
9: I feel often, Alex, that I don't know what I'm thinking until I can write it down. And often when I write in my journal by hand, that is when I really understand what it is I'm thinking and I can process my ideas. In other words, what I'm trying to say is our tools and our habits change the way we think and maybe even retain or understand our own thoughts. Sorry, that was kind of long and meandering.
6: No, that's absolutely the case. And effectively, that piece of paper is like a storage unit for your thoughts. And you're able to put more thoughts on that piece of paper, even writing, than you would be able to just thinking out loud. As for whether language is thought or writing is thought, for those of you who remember being in math class and doing pre-calculus or geometry or calculus, you definitely do not think those thoughts. It requires the pen and the paper. Same goes for writing poetry. It doesn't just all come at you. Well, I might take that back. Maybe it does for some. But there are definitely forms of writing that very obviously supersede what anyone could think in their mind. Because we construct systems of language, of writing, that allow us to construct more complicated thoughts. Mm. And this is why I think you mentioned that you feel a certain connection with your thinking process when you're writing on paper. There is a difference between writing on paper and writing on a keyboard.
9: What is the difference? Keep going.
6: Writing on paper is spatial, it's visual, and it's very intuitive. And the keyboard, you know, the QWERTY keyboard, Q-W-E-R-T-Y, a fascination by all those folks that you mentioned at the convention, that is a historical remnant of, as many people know, the early typewriters, and it was an effort to keep the typewriter keys from jamming. So when we write with a keyboard, we're actually constrained to, you know, the symbols are laid out in front of you in some kind of preordained order that makes no sense really in terms of your thought process. And so I think many of us relate to the fact that that actually we can only think clearly when we write on paper or we go for a walk. There are many different realms of thought that map onto the way that we're communicating with others or with ourselves.
0: As so often happens when I talk to my brother about these things, I need to mull them over, and taking a walk is a perfect way to do that. Thanks for the suggestion, Alex. We all need a break like this from our devices, and yet we can't quit them. We are hooked on that instantly available, searchable information. And anthropologists have thoughts about how that is changing culture.
6: The simple answer is that we're overwhelmed with information. But we've been overwhelmed with information for a long time. I mentioned the library at Dunhuang having 50,000 manuscripts, and that's 850 AD. So most of our written history is a time of when we can't process as much as out there. But lately, it's the exponential growth in information and the way that it's sent to you on your feed and in algorithms and so on overwhelms people so much that they just pass on the worst quality information. Just almost by definition, for a meme to spread out to hundreds of millions of people in one day means that nobody has had the time to think it through very deeply. Otherwise, it couldn't spread that quickly and through that many people. So what does that do to our culture? Well, I think it's pretty obvious what it's been doing to our culture. The media that has the most volume of messages sent isn't the most reflective or nuanced. Rumors and gossip can spread much faster, and it's not about the truth of the story. It's about what grabs the attention. Expertise just gets left behind amid all the noise.
0: Some say that noise is getting louder. Of the many examples of tools that have reshaped communication culture, from paper to printing press to computers, Drs. Bentley and O'Brien say that one shoots to the top of the list. The question is, Where is it taking us?
7: We can't escape the fact that AI is the greatest example in the history of humankind. People think that things like ChatGPT have been around forever. No, it's not even 4 years old, and everybody uses it.
6: And many of us have already done this. We're starting to offload cognitively into AI, and we're going to be very reliant on AI doing this filtering for us. It could go either way, in my opinion. It could be very helpful for us to sort the wheat from the chaff. And it could also go the opposite way, where it puts the bias towards what's popular or new on steroids even more. And we start recycling a lot of the content with the help of AI. So your question is really important right now as to where we go from here. And we really need to think about the particular ways that AI and large language models train on existing language.
9: Is it possible that because AI draws on our vast knowledge, I mean, that's how these large language models learned. Humans were the ones that put information into the internet to begin with. If the quality of our reasoning or our critical thinking and if our thinking becomes less nuanced, then goes back into the computer and the large language models AI learns off of that, won't that degrade the quality and the intelligence, if I can use that word, of AI?
6: It sure will. And keep in mind, it's early days. It's been a few years since November 2022. And that's nothing compared to in the past, generations would vet information. You know, folk tales 5,000 years old, plenty of time for them to be vetted. A study that we have in review right now shows subtle changes in the language of scientific abstracts from 2023, because lots of scientists now use ChatGPT to at least help them proofread their abstracts, if not help them write it. And yes, as AI and humans together produce more and more text together, that becomes part of the training data for AI. And there is a phenomenon that is predicted that could be a problem called AI model collapse, where basically what's going in is the same as coming out. It's like breathing your own CO2.
9: Well, Alex, you have convinced me to write up my notes by hand after this interview. Thank you so much for talking to us.
6: Yeah, thank you. And keep writing by hand.
0: Alex Bentley is a professor of anthropology, archaeology, and computational social science at the University of Tennessee in Knoxville. Michael O'Brien is an evolutionary archaeologist and professor of history at Texas A&M University. And their book, A Result of Expressing Their Ideas into Computers via Keyboards, is Collaborators Through Time, How Humans Partnered with Nature, Technology, and each other. Coming up, the visual symbols we use to communicate are not universal. How do you put a language with no alphabet on a keyboard?
10: There was sort of an assumption baked into the keyboard as a concept, and that assumption can be summarized as one key, one symbol. Well, that doesn't work for Chinese.
0: The history of the Chinese keyboard next, as Big Picture Science continues outside of our minds.

0: Yeah, you have a few standard deviations from QWERTY.
1: Different arrangement of numbers and letters, yeah. Or some of them, you know, taking away numbers and letters.
0: Yeah, both COMAC and DVORAC are just rearrangements of a standard keyboard. So the letters just move around. All the modifiers and numbers are in the same place.
2: As hackers and makers at the New York City Mechanical Keyboard Conference provide each other with input about their inputs, they are following the keystrokes of a long line of resourceful innovators going back to the first products released for the computer age.
3: Printers, monitors, and keyboards, none of these things in, say, the 1980s, out of the box, off the shelf, worked for Japanese, Chinese, or South Asian scripts, Southeast Asian scripts. A lot of modification had to happen.
2: The early keyboards made in the West were designed for English. A few dozen keys on a standard keyboard accommodates the 26 letters of the Latin alphabet, A, B, C, D, and so on. But Asian languages use tens of thousands of characters, many of them complex, instead of an alphabet. And the early keyboards didn't have the real estate to include them. So hackers and modifiers, or mods, who were keyed up about this, got to work.
3: Silicon Valley and the, let's say, the American computer market owes a massive debt of gratitude to modders and hackers that took their off-the-shelf machines. They go in kind of under the hood, so to speak, of the computer, and they move around wires. They break terms of service. They violate all sorts of legal deals, but they do it in order to make something work better. My name is Tom Mullaney, and I'm professor of Chinese history at Stanford University.
2: The author of a two-part series, The Chinese Computer, A History, and The Chinese Computer, A Global History of the Information Age, Dr. Mullaney discussed with Seth Shostak the often forgotten history of the development of the Chinese computer, providing us with another example of how our communication tools have shaped culture.
4: Well, it seems to me, Tom, that the biggest problem would be input. I mean, this keyboard that's in front of me at the moment, yeah, it has about 100 keys, double that if you allow me to use the shift key, but there are tens of thousands of characters used in, well, China, Japan, other Asian countries. So how did the Chinese computer solve this problem?
3: Well, if you go back to the origin of the keyboard, which now is, you know, in the 20th century, the 21st century is the dominant way that human beings interact with machines for the purposes of language. If you go back to the origin of it in mechanical typewriting, there was sort of an assumption baked into the keyboard as a concept, and that assumption can be summarized as one key, one symbol. You could also say what you type is what you get. If I want the letter Y to appear on the page, or T or K, I find that symbol on a key and I push it, and I expect in the very fiber of my being that that symbol is going to appear on the screen or on the page. Well, that doesn't work for Chinese. That doesn't work for actually a very, very large number of languages. And so in order to make the keyboard work for a writing system like Chinese with, let's just round it up to 100,000 characters, you have to think of it in a different way. You have to abandon the idea that what you type is what you get, one symbol, one key. And you have to assume a different relationship between the keyboard and language.
4: Well, maybe you can tell me how that works. I mean, is it
3: sure.
4: simply that I hit a key and instead of getting a letter or a stroke, as you might be tempted to do for a written language like Chinese or Japanese, that it might give you a whole sentence or a whole phrase?
3: What you're doing when you type or when you input in Chinese is you're giving the computer a set of instructions or criteria. You're giving qualities of the Chinese characters that you want. The computer is taking that information and saying, okay, well, if this is what the user wants, let me go into computer memory and bring back all of the Chinese characters that match that criteria. And I'm going to present those options to the user in a little pop-up menu, this little screen that follows you along as you type and constantly, dynamically gives you different options. So I'm typing in the letter B, then the letter E, then letter I, and let's say I'm using a phonetic input system in Chinese. This is a way of writing out the sound of a character. What that input method editor, the computer program, is doing is, with every single keystroke, saying, okay, what characters do I have, Chinese characters, do I have in memory that begin with the sound of B? Oh, wait. Now he typed in E. Okay, now I've got to throw out half of the things I brought back, because now what he's after is something that starts with B, E. Oh, wait, he typed in I. Now I've got to throw away half of the things I just suggested. And the computer is constantly showing the user, showing the typist, the characters that match that criteria. And then and then it's up to the typist to look at that pop-up menu and say, yeah, I want option 3 or option 6 or option 1.
4: So the computer is, you know, using its knowledge, its memory of the language that you're trying to input here to try and guess what character you're trying to input. And then it puts, you know, the possibilities that it's found on the screen, and you check one of those, you decide on one of those. Does this mean you have two screens? I mean, is that the way it's done?
3: Two screens, that's right. Chinese computing, Japanese computing, Korean computing, and actually many other non-Western writing systems have two screens, not one. And the pop-up menu doesn't just give a crude one-time statistical guess, putting the most common, the second common. It also pays attention to what you just typed, the context of what you're writing about. And it can make smarter and smarter and smarter guesses, so the input system also learns.
4: Sounds like it gets better with time. And so the obvious question is, well, you know, consider the contemporary situation. I can type maybe 50 or 60 words a minute, one of my greatest accomplishments, I think. How do you compare the information input speed that I can achieve using a Western language with using a Chinese computer?
3: Well, if we use the classic kind of Guinness Book of World Records way of thinking things, we know who the fastest recorded typing speeds on an English keyboard are. And what we also know is that the fastest recorded input speeds in Chinese now exceed the fastest recording typing speeds. Why? This is the question. It has to do with the fact that the absolute ceiling, the speed limit, the maximum speed limit of input is higher than the ceiling of typing. And we know this. We knew this back in the 19th century. We knew this in the late 1800s. If you walk into a courtroom, the stenographer, whose job it is to create a faithful verbatim transcript of that, is never, ever using a Remington or an Olivetti or a QWERTY typewriter. They're using a special kind of typewriter called a steno typewriter. And we don't have to go into it, but I'll just say the steno typewriter is one of the only real examples of English input that have existed in the 19th and 20th century. There are a few others, but it's this special machine that works similar to Chinese input. And the reason that stenographers in courtrooms use it is that not a single human being on earth could ever keep up with the speed of human speech using a Remington typewriter or even a keyboard. But if you sat down with an input system, you can. And in fact, the maximum speed in input is much, much higher than the maximum speed of typing.
4: I have to say, I had an uncle who, in fact, was a court reporter. And he had one of these keyboards. He showed it to me. I was just a kid. I didn't know what the point was. But, you know, now I ask, well, okay, so obviously he could keep up with spoken communication. I could just sit there and talk at him, and he could get all that down.
3: Oh, you could record a whole sentence in one keystroke. Objection overruled is one chord. It's like playing a chord on a piano. Is one chord is objection overruled. That's how they keep up.
4: I think what's really interesting here, from an engineering perspective, maybe a science perspective, is the fact that the QWERTY, as we call it, the QWERTY keyboard, can be adapted to input Chinese characters. It's ideographic and not alphabetic. This means that I have to, A, memorize the sequences for a lot of these characters, building up these characters stroke by stroke. And there are lots of characters in these languages, right? They're tens of thousands. So how old am I before I can write them? I mean, do I ever get very good at it?
3: Oh, you get very good at it very quickly. Remember, you're not building it up stroke by stroke. You're still, Seth, you're still stuck in the model of the Western. You're not spelling anything. You're not typing anything. So think about this. If I asked you to type the word cat, you are literally C-A-T. That is like how we assume it works, right? That's not how it works. Now imagine a world in which your goal is not to type cat. It is to find cat. So for the first Chinese computer, and this was developed at MIT, by a person who spoke not a word of Chinese, they discovered that when you are trying to find a word rather than trying to spell a word, you actually have to enter fewer keystrokes, because all your job is to find a map.

0: language, what must be so difficult. And all of that is pure imagination, pure fiction.
1: But the bottom line of all this is, okay, how many bits of information, in the kind of the formal sense, how many bits of information can we convey with this method, you know, per minute, per whatever, per second? And that's determined not by the method we use. Ultimately, it's determined by our brains, right? I mean, this is just the wiring of our brains, and this is as fast as we can go.
0: Yeah, oh, absolutely. I mean, there is a speed limit. The speed limit, you could say, is the speed of literally our wetware. It's the speed of the optic nerve. It's the speed of, you know, and that has been measured. The throughput of the whole system, the whole human organism, that's been measured. What is the actual amount of data going through? Now, what's interesting about stuff like generative AI is it's just lifted that speed limit. And I'm not saying that's a good thing. I'm not saying it's a bad thing, but that's how I would put it. And now people can technically write at 20,000 words per minute.
1: Well, Tom Mullaney, I want to thank you very much for speaking with us.
0: That was a lot of fun. Thank you, Seth.
2: Tom Mullaney is a professor of Chinese history at Stanford University and the author of a two-part series, The Chinese Typewriter, A History, and The Chinese Computer, A Global History of the Information Age. Well, now we turn to you, Roland, for some perspective about what it means, this cultural march in technology to improve the way that we communicate.
3: I think, Molly, what Seth was talking with Tom Mullaney about, it's all about compression of information. And I suppose what's interesting then is with this typewriter approach, which is a bit like predictive text, is he starts typing out the first bits of the Chinese sound for cat, and suddenly all these ideograms pick up and you say, right, that's the one. And he says it's much more efficient at capturing the idea. I think this is what really interesting for me is how you compress the amount of data that goes into an idea.
2: And probably the reason that predictive text works so well, at least for me, and it's quite humbling, is there's a limited combination of letters or words that I tend to use. So the computer seems to know what I'm about to say next because I'm not exploiting the whole, you know, range of what I could be saying in word
3: no,
2: or thought.
3: No, absolutely. Again, this is the compression. You know, if you think of the literal numbers of combinations of letters that you could put together, if you've got 26 letters in the alphabet and you can put them in any order and have repetitions. If you play a game like Wordle, you quickly realize that most of those combinations never come up. And that's why Wordle is a game that you can actually play.
2: Auto-completion is fast. AI is faster. But what if we do away with pesky keystrokes altogether?
4: Just kind of cutting out the middleman and using brain signals to control those devices instead.
2: Next, hooking our hardware directly to our brain's software as big picture science continues to go outside of our minds.

0: While our keyboard enthusiasts modify input devices to improve efficiency, neuroscientists and other researchers are engineering technologies that do away with mechanical interfaces altogether. In the ultimate merging of bodies with technologies, these systems connect to the brain directly.
1: Hi, I'm Betts Peters. I'm a brain-computer interface researcher based at Oregon Health and Science University, and I'm the treasurer of the Brain-Computer Interface Society.
0: Brain-computer interface technology, or BCI, is also referred to as brain-machine interface, or BMI. Both refer to providing direct pathways from the brain's electrical output to the input of a digital device, either by electrodes on or in the brain, or non-invasive technology.
1: My first professional job was working for the local chapter of the ALS Association, so helping people who had lost their speech or their hand function or both to find new ways to communicate and control a computer, control a telephone, and keep in touch with friends and family through technology.
0: Dr. Peters introduced Roland Pease to this new world of wireless.

0: airing our thoughts, beginning by dispensing with the myths about it.
1: So a lot of media reports about brain-computer interface will refer to it as mind control technology or things of that nature, but it really is more analogous to a mechanical keyboard than you might think. This is just people who have lost, in most cases, or never had the ability to control their muscles to do something like type on a keyboard or move a mouse. And so it's just kind of cutting out the middleman and using brain signals to control those devices instead.
2: And those brain signals, they're electrical, essentially.
1: Mm-hmm. Yeah, just electrical impulses happening within the brain. And instead of moving your finger to press a key, you're using your brain to make a selection. So it's not like the system just knows what you're trying to say and it's going to, you know, tell your innermost thoughts and speak them out loud without your control. It's still the user is very, very much in control. And that's why we call it an interface. It's an interface between the human who's controlling the computer and that computer that they're controlling.
2: And so instead of having a keyboard, what is it that you have on or maybe in your head to try and detect that electrical activity?
1: Yeah, on or in, exactly. There are both implantable and non-implantable types of brain-computer interface, or BCI. So the implantable ones are the ones that you hear a lot about in the news these days, especially with Neuralink. And with those, there is a surgery to implant electrodes either on the surface of the brain or kind of probing into the brain slightly. And they look a few different ways. So the Neuralink system kind of has these very, very thin filaments that a surgical robot threads into the brain in very specific locations for speech function or motor function or whatever they're trying to address. There's another company called Synchron that has what they call a stentrode. It's like a stent, basically, with electrodes embedded in it. They thread it in through a blood vessel up into the brain and then kind of expand it so that the electrodes are resting against the walls of the blood vessel, and then they can acquire the brain signal that way. There is a much better signal to noise ratio for the implanted ones, and there's a lot more you can do with them. That's part of the advantage. But I do think there's still a role for the non-implantable systems, and that's a lot of what the work that my research group has done has focused on. For non-implantable systems, you essentially, it's EEG. It's the same kind of technology that's used for looking at brain signals for like a sleep study or something like that, where you wear a cap with electrodes, or sometimes there's just individual electrodes, a couple of them held in a headband or affixed to the scalp with a certain kind of adhesive. Of course, that way, then they have to go through the hair and the skin and the skull and all of these layers that kind of affect the signal. And so you can't use a non-implantable BCI in the same way that you can use an implantable BCI.
2: But I can see the advantage that it's, as you say, it's less invasive. It's probably much easier just to get on with that. But again, these electrodes are just picking up the kind of electrical activity that represent your brain doing something, and you're then sort of interpreting that in some way as a typewriter, you say?
1: Yeah. So I'll start with the non-implantable systems first. The most common type of non-implantable BCI system is known as the P300 speller. The P300 is a certain type of brain signal. It's called an event-related potential. So it's a brain signal or potential that happens after an event, a certain stimulus. And
2: a bit like an aha.
1: Exactly, an aha. And so in the P300 system, basically you're looking at a grid of letters on the screen, and rows and columns of that grid are being sort of flashed. So you might see the top row of all the letters is being flashed, and then there's a column that's being flashed. And you're kind of focusing your attention on one particular letter, and every time it flashes, either as part of a row or a column, your brain kind of goes, oh, that one. You kind of get that aha response. And so we have what's called a classifier, so an algorithm that tries to learn the difference between what your brain does when it sees something not interesting. So when your letter isn't flashing and it's kind of like, no, okay, nothing interesting is happening here. The difference between that and when your letter flashes and you have that aha response.
2: I mean, this reminds me of the way that Stephen Hawking famously typed out his messages, his thoughts. He was twitching a muscle, I think, when he saw the right letter. Here, you're twitching a neuron, as it were.
1: Exactly, exactly. Like twitching a neuron, I think that's a good way to put it. Stephen Hawking had a little sensor that was mounted kind of on the edge of his glasses against his cheek, and he could twitch a little muscle in his cheek. And the computer presented options in a pretty similar way, flashing through rows and columns of a grid of letters on the screen. And when his letter was highlighted, he would twitch that little muscle in his cheek. So very, very similar.
2: I mean, I always imagined that to be very slow. Would this process be a lot quicker that you're working with?
1: So the non-implantable systems, no. It can be quicker than the kind of muscle twitch-based systems like Dr. Hawking used. And in fact, he was investigating BCI for himself toward the end of his life. But yeah, it is still a very slow way to communicate. Often the letters have to be presented several times because the system is kind of gathering evidence from multiple flashes and multiple brain responses to be really sure that, oh, okay, you wanted the A and not the B or the C.
2: But you're working with patients for whom even slow is better than not.
1: Exactly, exactly. Yeah, if your choice is between a slow way to communicate and no way to communicate, you're definitely going to choose the slow way. BCI, at least the non-implantable systems, it's never going to be fast enough to even come close to keeping up with natural speech, like the way that we're talking now. That can be up to, you know, 150, 200 words a minute. And with these systems, we're talking more like one or two words a minute.
2: I mean, you've come to this because you've seen the need, I presume.
1: Exactly, exactly. Yeah, as I mentioned, I worked with people with ALS at the beginning of my career, and there was a lot of things that we could offer them. You know, the type of system that Dr. Hawking used with those muscle twitches, there's pretty advanced eye tracking now where someone can have their entire body still and just move their eyes to make selections on a screen, and you can type messages that way. But in more advanced cases of ALS, people do lose even that eye function. And so I met a few folks along the way where unfortunately I had to tell them and their families that the technology that's out there really couldn't do anything for them. So when I had this opportunity to join a BCI research group, I kind of thought, oh, this is the next frontier. You know, this is kind of filling in that gap for the people who don't have anything that works for them right now.
2: I mean, how close are you to the kind of system you want? Have you already rolled it out to people? Are you still trying to experiment? Are there things that aren't quite right yet?
1: Oh, there are definitely things that aren't quite right yet. Unfortunately, for the work that we've done, and this is true of a lot of non-implantable systems, it tends to work really, really well on people without disabilities in a controlled lab environment. And then you take it out to the home of someone with severe disabilities, and you know they've got other medical equipment in the room. Their dog's barking in the background. There's other things happening that can either impede the signal or there is some evidence that the actual brain signals themselves can change in conditions such as ALS, that those brain signals don't look the same or act the same as in people without the condition. So we really haven't gotten it to work consistently well for the people who really need it. There have been some really exciting advances in the implantable space, though.
2: Yeah, tell me about.
1: Yeah, so the implantable systems, as I mentioned earlier, they have a much better signal-to-noise ratio. You don't have to go through all those layers of skin and bone and other stuff to get to the signals. So those systems are approaching the ability to essentially translate thought into speech. It's still with the user's intention. It's not just you kind of think something offhand and that's spoken out loud, but someone can imagine speaking and sort of intentionally imagine moving their mouth and tongue and trying to speak. And the computer can interpret those brain signals and classify them into computer-generated speech.
2: So that's very interesting. So that, again, comes back to this idea of, you know, typing with your fingers. To type with your fingers, you have to have the intention. The brain has to sort of send the instruction to your fingers to move this way and move that way. And I guess in the same way, when you're thinking about speaking, there are other neurons which are doing that thing of saying, okay, exhale now, rattle the voice box, move the mouth to shape it and so on.
1: Exactly. And in ALS, for example, ALS is a disease that affects the motor neurons. So essentially the wires, if you will, that carry the messages from the brain to the muscles of the body to get it to actually do things. So the brain is still functioning. The brain is still able to attempt to send those signals to speech. It's just that the wires aren't working, so the messages don't get there and make the articulators move. It can't move your mouth and tongue. So if you have electrodes that are positioned in that area of the brain that's still trying to send those signals, you can pick those signals up. And then you just have to have the right algorithm to classify them and the right synthesized speech engine to put them out into the world.
2: Do you think in the future, I guess it would have to be at least a decade away, some of this technology may actually extend beyond those with disabilities to people who, I suppose, in a way, want to multitask even more? Maybe flying a plane by thought or something like that. You know, that there are other ways this could be extended.
1: And in fact, there are definitely research groups that are working on other applications outside of the world of assistive technology for people with disabilities. And, gaming is potentially going to be a big market.
2: I mean, I've certainly heard in the past that with all these technologies, the gaming market is the one to lock into because the returns are so huge that everyone else benefits if you can excite the gamers.
1: Oh, absolutely. Yeah. That then also opens up a world of entertainment for people with disabilities as well, and to have fun, to be creative. There are BCI systems that have been developed to create music and art and other forms of creative expression. And I think all of that is just going to make our world richer.
2: Bets, thank you so much.
1: Thank you. It's been a pleasure to talk with you.
0: Bets Peters is a brain-computer interface researcher at Oregon Health and Science University and the treasurer of the Brain-Computer Interface Society. Well, Roland, if we look at the big picture of some of the ideas in this show, it leads us to merging with our tools. We've been talking about how humans have taken their internal ideas and pushed them out in various ways. Up to now, our tools have remained outside of our bodies. What do you think it means to integrate our brains with our computers? I mean, where does the machine end and the human start?
2: Well, I'm going to do this, Molly. Okay, so I've got an idea. I'm going to start typing it out on my keyboard. That is thoughts in the brain that then turn into muscular instructions that go down the hand into the fingers, and then it comes up on the screen as a set of words and so on. So,
0: But you
2: in a
0: don't have any
2: sense,
0: wires in your head.
2: no,
0: You're
2: but
0: not merging
2: I
0: with
2: think it's
0: your
2: such an interesting
0: machine.
2: extension of what we're doing already, in a sense,
0: Right.
2: that it's a more direct version. What I've heard, there was a really strange experiment I heard about years ago. When they were doing some of these brain interface works with monkeys, experimental monkeys at the times, and they were getting them to control a joystick, basically, to move a cursor on the screen. And they were recording the electrical brain patterns. And then at some point, they stopped controlling the cursor with the joystick, but just with the brain patterns. But partway through the experiment, they suddenly found that the monkeys stopped moving the joystick themselves, but the brain patterns were going on, and they were actually directly moving the cursor with their brains. And so even the monkeys could actually do this because it became instinctive. So I think it's to extend
0: So the
2: that
0: impulse
2: to
0: is coming from the brain. The impulse is coming from the brain. And in some ways, the interface is, it's not superfluous, but
2: it gets
0: that's,
2: shortcut.
0: it gets shortcut. It sounds like this is, we're on what is a very natural trajectory.
2: Yeah, I think it's very natural. It started with chiseling stones and grunting, and it's gone to sort of just plug in my brain.

This show would not be possible without the key inputs of senior producers Seth Shostak and Gary Niederhoff, assistant producers Shannon Rose Geary and Brian Edwards, and contributors Sikand Akbon and Roland Pease. I am the executive producer of Big Picture Science, Molly Bentley. The original music in the show is by Dewey DeLay and June Miyake. And this episode of Big Picture Science that looks at the technology that allows us to take our inner ideas and push them out is called Outside of Our Minds.

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1: Every time I sit down to write, before ideas form, I look through the windows at Alabella, and I see the birds. This week, today in particular, is a marvelous time to be doing just that. The yard and the gardens and the woods are full of fledglings. There have been so many hatches this year. Robins and finches and blue jays and sparrows and grosbeaks and doves and downies and titmice are all learning the ins and outs of doing for themselves. It's a good thing they don't have our human sense of embarrassment, our humiliation at doing things clumsily or just flat out wrong. It's a good thing because they are simply ridiculous in their efforts. It's a dance comedy on a par with kittens and puppies. I'm watching a very young woodpecker who hasn't figured out yet that he can perch on the feeder to eat. He is standing at arm's length, attached sideways to a branch, stretching for all he is worth to reach his morsels of sunflower. Just this morning he got the idea to feed himself. After pestering the adults who produced him over these past weeks to feed, feed, feed, and feed him. I think adult birds are saints. They're putting up with the constant pestering and pecking and whining and ingratitude of their chicks is truly admirable. Come to think of it, adults of any species are saints. We all put up with it, don't we? I'm watching young finches, I think they'll turn out to be purple finches, flutter and bounce around the feeders. They are practicing landings. They practice at the feeders. They practice on the nearby trees. They practice at the brush piles. They are tireless. Their energy is boundless. Of course, it's easy to ascribe human values and characteristics to them. It's natural to compare them to ourselves in completely unreasonable ways. That's what humans do. I know, and you know, that what they are doing is learning the basic skills for survival. Eat, fly, land, mate, nurture, and rest. I like the rest part especially. I get tired just watching them. Did you know that on the average, songbirds maintain a body temperature of 107 degrees Fahrenheit? They do this when it's 85 degrees outside, and they do this when it's 25 below. It's no wonder they're a study in motion. There's a comfort in knowing that the same birds, given seasonal adjustments, will be at the feeder month after month, year in and year out. The ones that migrate find their way back amazingly. I think that birds must have been the models for all the great human navigators, from the Polynesians to the Portuguese. I believe Magellan must have been a reincarnated albatross. How else do you account for his circling the globe, only to be killed and eaten by the last set of islanders that he discovered? The man had great skills and really bad luck. I'm looking at 5, no, 6 fledged sparrows. They are staring at the ground, trying their best to distinguish food from soil. One bird focused fully for 20 seconds before she tried a peck. A piece of seed that went down very nicely, thank you. Her next try, 10 seconds. Next try, 5. And then it's all so easy, like she's been doing it for years. The new sparrows are immediately as gregarious as they will be throughout their lives. They do everything together. Their practice flights are a serious game of follow the leader. From brush pile to feeder to dogwood to feeder to brush pile is a flight of about 90 feet total. When they land at home base, they commence to yell. I think they're telling each other what a thrill this is. I think they compare stories of near misses and emergency landings. I think they dare each other to try it again. And before you know it, the young will be indistinguishable from the old. They'll be chased to new territory. They'll fall prey to the predator. They'll become adults feeding broods of their own. They'll leave the roost one morning and not come back that night. They'll sing to the dawn on another ridgetop. Maybe your ridgetop.

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Good morning. You're listening to KSVU 90.1 FM on your dial and streaming around this planet. Coming to you live from Hamilton Concrete, serving the upper Skagit County here in the state of Washington. This is Edgefield on Music. I have 1 hour of music, classical music, and I've chosen one of my favorite composers, Maurice Ravel. This Frenchman had a friend who had a little boy, a little girl. And so he composed the Mother Goose Suite for this little boy and this little girl. And it's based on fairy tales from the 17th century writer Charles Perrault. I don't know about him, but I should check that out. Nevertheless, based on fairy tales, so what you're going to hear in this piece, it's not very long, but nevertheless, it's delightful. And we're going to hear first the Pavane of the Sleeping Beauty, and then Hop o' My Thumb, and then Empress of the Pagodas, and finally, the Fairy Garden. So let's hear this charming music written for friends of Maurice Ravel. And who do we have here? Let's see, the Boston Symphony Orchestra, under the direction of Charles Munch. Let's enjoy the music of Maurice Ravel.

Wasn't that fantastic? Oh my goodness, gives me goosebumps. I just love the music of Maurice Ravel. He was, if all the composers, I would have liked to have met him. He would have been very interesting. By the way, did you know that George Gershwin went to Paris and saw Ravel and got some tips on music there? And then Ravel came to New York City, and George Gershwin showed him around some jazz clubs and whatnot. So what a nice thing that would be. Well, anyway, now, continuing with the music of Ravel, I have here Marisa Robles. She has a huge harp here. And friends. How many friends does she have? 1, 2, 3, 4, 5, 6, 7, 8. 10 friends. And we have an assortment of violin, viola, violoncello. We have a flute, clarinet. Those are her friends, etc., etc. Okay, let's hear the Ravel's Introduction and Allegro by Maurice Ravel.

What beautiful music, my goodness. You were listening to Marisa Robles on the harp, and there's another harp in there, in the background there, sort of, and her friends, and just gorgeous music by Maurice Ravel. Maurice Ravel was only 5'3". So during World War I, he was unable to enlist. He was too short. So what he did to help out was drove a truck, and he named the truck Adelaide. How about that? All right, continuing on with Maurice Ravel's music, Alvarado de Gracioso. That means sunrise for the jester. Alvarado de Gracioso.

Well, that'll give you some idea what a jester's life is like at sunrise, something like that. Music by Maurice Ravel, just fantastic. Now, my French is terrible, but I'm going to try this anyway. Un bac sur l'océan. What it means is a boat on the ocean. So let's hear what music we have for imagining a boat on the ocean.

0: You were listening to Ravel's version of A Boat on the Ocean. If you will stay tuned, Red Wells will be here with Texas Connection in about 10 minutes. So, that's what's going to happen at 10 o'clock. And Red Wells is here in the studio, right?
1: I'm here.
0: He's here. And in the meantime, you're listening to KSVU 90.1 FM on your dial and streaming around this planet. The last piece I'm going to play for you is Pavan by Maurice Ravel. And I think it's about 10 minutes long. We'll see. Otherwise, I'll put something else on. Anyway, stay tuned for Red Wells, Texas Connection at 10 o'clock.

God bless Texas with his own hand. Bom dia, boa tarde. Alo, hi, welcome, bienvenidos, hola, aloha, huan ying, konnichiwa, ciao, bonjour, carisse, shalom, salama pagai, and howdy everybody, I'm Red Wells, your Texas connection, welcome into the program today, the show that stretches your leg. And pulls your brain. Think about that one. All right, so today's program here on KSVU 90.1 FM Hamilton Concrete and all over this here globe or map if you're a flat earther, here we are on KSVU.org, which most of the people around this world are listening to. That is, most of the people that are listening or around the world somewhere. I'd like to shout out to my beautiful sister-in-law, Anna Ruth, down there in St. Croix, Virgin Islands, all the way over to Florida, my buddy, Port St. Lucia, Florida, Matt Ingram, whom I used to play bass for, all the way down to Tennessee, my beautiful cousin, Joni Twitty. And all the way over to, let me think, wherever it is. Well, hey, Baker, he might be in Frankfurt, Germany, or he may be in Texas. Ben and Sandy Kennebrew, there are over there, either in Hawaii or at Lake Patton. Who knows? They're globetrotters all over the place. The main thing is you are listening worldwide to KSVU.org. Call up your friends and neighbors and relatives and tell them to tune in. And also remember for you to set your alarm and spread the word and grow the show. So what we're going to do today is my theme is guitars, whiskey, guns, and knives. So now that ought to be an easy one for an outline. This program always has a theme, and my brain is a daisy chain, so I hook one song right into another in my brain, maybe not in yours. But anyway, here we go with the Steel Drivers, and it is guitars, whiskey, guns, and knives.

Oh, that's Hank Jr. I try to play all three Hanks in both Georges every week, but it doesn't always work out that way, but it might this time, because George Strait sings about that Codigo tequila, and George Jones, of course, has plenty of drinking songs. We got Tennessee whiskey. We got all kind of stuff coming up today, and my program is guitars, whiskey, guns, and knives. And that's the outline of my program. Now, there was these three old men in the park, you know, ragged clothes, really nowhere to go. And they were all talking about and bragging what they had done in their lives, you know. And so finally they got to the third guy. The first two told about how all the fortunes that they had made and lost and whatnot. Anyway, they got to the third guy, and he says, well, I'd say most of my money in my life went to wine and women and song. Oh, yeah, they said. Yeah, and he said, the rest I just wasted. Okay, so along that vein, here is Taylor Nauta with a song called Guitars, Whiskey, Women, and Weed. Now, that sounds a little more interesting than my theme, which is guitars, whiskey, guns, and knives. Guitar, whiskey, women, and weed. Taylor Nauta. Here we go. This ought to be interesting. I've never heard it.

0: Oh, yeah, that's Luke Bryan. He's drinking a little whiskey down. This is Red Wells, your Texas connection. Today's program is Guitars, Whiskey, Guns, and Knives. And that just about covers all kind of music, country, rock, everything. Coming up here in a little bit is Cher. And we'll see what she has to say about that kind of thing. But right now, there's some very interesting news that came up. They have redesigned bathroom stalls in a lot of areas, wherever this newscast is from. Well, let's just let them explain what it's like.
1: Yeah, more privacy with full walls between urinal space instead of those tiny dividers. But how would you talk to each other?
2: We don't talk to each other while we pee.
1: I'm just saying the bonding, like, you know, isn't it kind of cool to, like, hey, you
2: I'm
1: know,
2: not
1: what's
2: bonding
1: up?
2: With that thing in my hand.
0: Well, okay, and that explains a lot right there. I'm not bonding with, not going to bond. Here is a Cher with a song that we've grew up on, or at least people that are ancient grew up on, and it's called Gypsies, Tramps, and Thieves.

Okay, that is Cher with Gypsies, Tramps, and Thieves. All right, I have Steve Earle, everyone's favorite heroin addict. He is a fellow Texan, and I'm going to do three from Steve because we're talking about right up his alley there, guitars, whiskey, guns, and knives. And here is one from Steve Earle, and it's called The Devil's Right Hand. Mama says a pistol is the devil's right hand.

experience in all that. And he's starting off that second hour. And that was Tennessee Whiskey that I just played previously by Chris Stapleton. It was his version of it. He didn't write it. And here is George Jones. Remember I told you I play all three Hanks and both Georges. So here's George Jones with his Tennessee Whiskey song. And I tell you what, I'm going to do one against the other, and I call that song ping pong. Like I play two in a row, and then you know, it bounces back and forth, and you can decide for your own which one you like. Now, I'm not talking about Sing Sing Pong. That's the Chinese emperor. No, this is song ping pong. And here is Chris has just batted it back to George, and George is about to return it. Here is Tennessee Whiskey, George Jones, the Possum.

We've got divorcees and a big bouncer man, an old jukebox and a real bad band. We've got waitresses, we've got

hate to interrupt Toby Keith here, but here is breaking news. And we are, KSVU is a nonprofit educational public radio station. So it is our duty, in order to justify our license, to keep the public informed when news breaks. And here's one of them. There was an assault at 2:30 p.m. yesterday, 1500 block, and I won't tell you the address. Two students of unspecified gender told police they were assaulted in some way on their way home from an unspecified school by an unspecified number of assailants, perhaps sustaining unspecified injuries or none at all, police said. So, boy, that's important to know those kind of stories. All right, I'll keep you updated. It is almost 15 minutes after the hour, the second hour, and the theme today is guitars, whiskey, guns, and knives, and as you know, that could be in the title. So here is Whiskey Myers from their album Firewater, and it is called, what is it called here? Let's see, Whiskey. It's called Guitar Picker, obviously, because we're talking about guitars, whiskey, guns, and knives, and I've done very little about guitars, mostly whiskey and guns. But anyway, here is a Guitar Picker by Whiskey Myers.

City, started picking out some of them all-night bars. 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I got the same old story, them all-night peers. 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

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When a stranger stopped beside me in an antique Cadillac.

front seat. You turned on the radio, and them sad old songs coming out of them speakers was solid country gold. Then I noticed the stranger was ghost white pale when he asked me for a light.

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0: long, hard ride. 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
1: 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And we have some generous benefactors in this town, but yet when it all comes down to it, the number of sets of ears out there makes a difference. So please go to Venmo at KSVU Radio. Okay, here we're continuing with guitars, whiskey, guns, and knives, and I'm trying to emphasize guitars more than all the whiskey and stuff. So here is one very familiar and is a guitar ballad for sure. Bon Jovi.

0: Well, that's exactly right up my alley today in my theme, which was guitars, whiskey, guns, and knife. I said was. We still got a quarter hour to go. Let me make a couple of announcements. Oh, man, I know it kind of just kills the anointing. But anyway, the Hamilton Car Show is August 1st. There in Hamilton. Can't miss it. Birdstock, I believe, is that same day. I'll let you know later. I mean, this is only June. And tonight, Friday night, every Friday night on downtown Main Street at the pub right there, you will hear some of the finest talented musicians, including Gretchen on violin, Sherry on piano, and Mike on the soft drums there. And that, they play everything from, I would just say, from Sinatra to Selena, whatever that people need them to play. And they are fantastic every Friday from 5 to 7 at the pub on Main Street. All right. So, and then good news, the Tennessee legislature has determined that June is what month? Nuclear Family Appreciation Month. And that is official in Tennessee. That is what this month is. Nuclear Family Appreciation Month. How about that? And guess what? Beyond all that, June is also Breast Awareness Month, so watch for them everywhere. All right, so we're going to continue. I'm going to continue. There's no we up here unless I have a multiple personality.
1: Shut up.
0: Well, you shut up. Anyway, I am about to play. Oh, I know. Someone said, why don't you play any of your music? They've been waiting. You know, some of my, you know, 8 or 10 fans that I have are wanting me to play. And I do have some songs that would, you know, fit this mode. But anyway, I would feel a little narcissistic, but not too much, because really I'm way too humble to be a narcissist. In fact, I'm probably the most humble guy you've ever met. And in fact, I have petitioned the governor to declare my birthday, which is September 21st, to be National Most Humble Texan in Washington Day. And I'm waiting for them to get back on that. Okay, so we got a little bit of time here. Don't forget, Venmo at KSV Radio. Thank you. And here is Joe Ely. And last week, Lizzie thought he was a white guy. She wondered about him singing Mexican music. But, hey, he is Mexican. And here is one that fits the mode perfectly. It has crime and music involved. And it is The Road Goes On Forever and The Party Never Ends. And that is Joe Ely from the Flatlanders. You may remember that group. And they have some good tunes. I might get into them one day. And they are from Lubbock, because it is flat out there. And there is actually a town out in West Texas called Level Land. But anyway, the Flatlanders with one of their members, Joe Ely, and he will do The Road Goes On Forever and The Party Ever. Now, that was written by Robert Earl King, one of the three named guys in Texas that I featured a couple of weeks ago. Joe Ely, tell us about that party that goes on forever.

waitress at the only joint in town. She had a reputation as a girl who'd been around. Down Main Street after midnight, a brand new pack of cigs, a fresh one hanging from her lips, a beer between her legs. She'd ride down to the river and meet with all her friends. The road goes on forever.

minutes later at the local grocery store. Sherry buys a paper and a cold six-pack of beer. The headlines read that Sonny is going to the chair.

Well, that's typical. The gal just got away with the money and the dude died. What else is new? I see that on TV all the time. All right, so because of my the insistence of my fan, I mean many fans, I am going to do, if I right after this next song, I will dig up one of my songs that has to do with our theme today. But right now, here is Gary Allen, and he is telling us it ain't the witch.

Well, normally, folks, I say that requests are predominant, preeminent, and prerequisite to anything else. I don't have time to play the song of mine that I was going to play because this next thing is way more important. What I have to say here is this is a wonderful country. We're coming up on 250 years. And despite what certain parties and certain media would tell you, this is a wonderful country. We are not racist. If we were such a racist country, why would they have to make up fake hate crimes? They would be everywhere, and they're not. So just remember that when we're coming up on our 250th anniversary of this wonderful country, you are damn lucky to live here. And here is a proof of that right here. This is the Redhead Express, three beautiful Irish sisters, and they're going to sing for you.

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1: Hey, y'all. The mountains are calling. 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The Darrington Bluegrass Park is located on State Route 530. For more information, go to darringtonbluegrass.com. There will be live music, camping, vendors. 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

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It's hard to get a friend that I can count on. There's nothing

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1: When you're high, you feel different. You think different, you talk different, you draw different, you listen to music different, but you probably knew that. Problem is, you also drive different, and not in a good way. That's why driving high is illegal everywhere. So if you're high, just don't drive. Make a plan to get a sober ride. Because if you feel different, you drive different. 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

Good afternoon from Skagit Valley College. This is Graham's Analog Arcade. It is our finals week, and I give you much encouragement. You got this. Just keep pushing forward till the end. And in the world of open source, Ubuntu Linux 26.04 is finally up and running, offering long-term support and awesome free operating system resource for students who don't have, the ability to get some of the big names. And I'm going to start with something nice and chill for this afternoon.

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1: Measles cases continue to increase in Washington this year. To date, Washington State has confirmed 45 cases of measles in 2026. Adults and children should get up to date on the MMR vaccine as soon as possible. Anyone with signs of measles should stay home to prevent it from spreading. High fever, cough, and red eyes can show up days before you see a rash. Measles is highly contagious and spreads through the air when a sick person coughs, sneezes, breathes, or talks. The virus can stay in the air for up to 2 hours after a person has left the area. Symptoms usually appear 7 to 21 days after exposure. KSVR would like to thank the Washington State Department of Health for their support.
2: Hello, everyone, and welcome to the Friday Afternoon Music Mix. I'm your host, Gregory Sweet. I'll be with you for the next 2 hours. Got a special show for you today at the top of the second hour. I've got an interview with singer-songwriter and guitar player Josh Joplin. We'll be playing some of his music. And in the meantime, let's get things started. This is Jay Giles Band.

Iggy Pop, they're just getting higher and higher. Give those boys one more drink, and they're gonna set the place on fire. Go get 'em, boys.

That's Chicago from the Chicago 2 Stephen Wilson remix. That's Now More Than Ever. The Beatles from Past Masters from the 2009 remastered issue, I'm Down. Cut the Kids in Half from their self-titled album, that's Run Kid. Barrence Whitfield from Dig Thy Savage Soul, that's The Corner Man. Wayne County and the Backstreet Boys, that's the title of their album. The song is Max's Kansas City. Then Iggy and the Stooges from Anthology Box, The Stooges and Beyond, that's Tight Pants. John Mellencamp with a new double album that just came out called American Dream Main Man, that's Cheap Shot, that's from his Johnny Cougar days. Them featuring Van Morrison from The Story of Them, that's Gloria. We started our set with Jay Giles' band from the very best of, that's Stoop Down number 39. 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Let's slow things down and change the mood. This is Larry Campbell and Teresa Williams.

0: that is The Coral from Sea of Mirrors. That's The Actor and the Cardboard Cowboy. Lord Huron from their album Strange Trails. That's Fool for Love. Lucinda Williams from her album Ghosts of Highway 20. That's Can't Close the Door on Love. Kira Skov, Danish singer-songwriter from her album Scream It Out. That's Only the Dream. The Vintage Explosion, who have been real popular on YouTube lately, from a single they did called If I Want to Wake You. Teddy Thompson, who is the son of Richard and Linda Thompson. He has a new album called Never Be the Same. The title is The Game. We started our set with Larry Campbell and Teresa Williams doing Addicts of My Life. 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

0: The name of that song is Camera One, Silver Anniversary Master. It's from the album titled Useful Music. It was written and recorded by my special guest today, Chicago-based singer-songwriter, guitar player, movie producer, a little bit of everything, Josh Joplin of the Josh Joplin Group. Josh, thank you so much for being on the show, and welcome to the Friday Afternoon Music Mix.
1: Craig, thanks for having me. I really appreciate it. It's very nice to meet you.
0: I received your latest single, which is the one that we just played, and I just loved it. Also, the video that I thought was brilliant. This is the 25th anniversary of this song. This YouTube video features a young man named Justin Gutierrez, put together by a comedian by the name of Dave Hill and directed by Carter Amos. What brought this all about?
1: I had made a record this past year called Gap Year, and I had talked with a friend of mine who suggested Carter. My friend is an artist in Richmond, Virginia, named Matt Lively. He said, you know, there's a young director here I think you guys should meet. And so I met Carter. We made a video for that record for a song called I'm With Gorillas. He was so open to my ideas. You see that video, you can see that I'm running around in a gorilla suit. I told him I want to do a video that's kind of Head, the movie from the Monkees, meets kind of these old style costume, Abbott and Costello sort of silliness, all while a gorilla is trying to get his laundry done. On this 25th year since we recorded Useful Music, which had our biggest song on it called Camera One, I wanted to do something special, had been thinking about it a lot, and entertained it as a 20th year anniversary, but things as they are, and at that time as they were with COVID and such, it became a 25th anniversary celebration. I spoke to Carter again, and I said, I want to do video that expresses what's changed from the year 2001 to where we are here at 2026. I think what Camera One might mean in this age of influencers and social media. I came up with the idea of the swimmer meets the influencer meets the seventh seal. Dave Hill went along with the ride. I really owe Dave so much. And it's really difficult to find time just to come down from every night playing another show. I think he was on the road for like 2 months. He still came through with his guest starring role. Justin Gutierrez is an incredibly talented artist. I feel every bit as fortunate to have developed this idea that he created the artistic design for Costumed and became the influencer. So thank you. I'm glad you like it.
0: It's extremely funny and well put together. And the song, you were featured on David Letterman and Conan O'Brien, and it's been in several soundtracks for television shows.
1: It's on the first season of Scrubs, and Scrubs is a cult favorite, you know, come back out. And so a lot of people are rediscovering the song through that. So I'm really genuinely grateful.
0: You have 14 full-length albums. Latest was GPYR, which stands for Gap Year, which was released on May 2nd, 2025. Your website is joshjoplingroup.com. 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

Joplin Group, as well as Apple, Amazon, and Spotify. Let's do a second song. This one is called One More Someone. It's from the album Gap Year, GPYR.

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1: You've got some gigs coming up. Saturday, June 6th, My Father's Place, Roslyn, New York at 7:30 p.m. Sunday, June 7th, with Jeffrey Gaines at the Vogel at Red Bank, New Jersey. And that's at 6:30 p.m. at the Count Basie showroom.
2: Yeah, I'm really excited about that. It's this historic theater and beautiful. I wanted to be able to play shows with Jeffrey Gaines. He's a songwriter that was on the label that we were on, Artemis Records. Wonderful carnival of a label in that the Pretenders and Jay Maskus. We also had the Baha Men and Kitty on the label, led by two of the giants of the industry, Daniel Glass and Danny Goldberg. It's my summer of nostalgia that I'm going to go back to doing what I do, which is make records.
1: I saw that you are good friends with and collaborated on your third album. That's Sean Mullins.
2: Sean and I go back a long time. I quit high school in the 10th grade. I was quite young out there, sort of in this Volkswagen van. I lived in it and traveled for a couple of years. And at some point I landed in Atlanta. I was inspired to go because there was a record by another friend of mine, Kevin Kinney. At the time, I didn't know that Kevin was lead singer of Drivin' and Cryin'. I just thought he was a folk singer like myself. And I was coming from New York, trying to be a folk singer there. So I went to Atlanta and I met with Sean. Because I was underage, Eddie, who ran Trackside Tavern at that time, which was sort of the famous space for songwriters, learned that I was under 21. So he assigned me certain songwriters that could be my chaperones while I was in the club. And Natalie Farr, who is a friend and a songwriter, was one of them. And Sean, who had just gotten out of the army, was probably maybe 21 or 22 at the time, I'm sure reluctantly became one of my chaperones. But we became fast friends. He was very kind, and as was Natalie, allowed for this young, wide-eyed folk singer singing protest songs to take me seriously enough to show me mentoring respect. So we kept that friendship going. He had made a promise to me he wanted to produce my next record. And I sort of thought, well, once his song Lullaby became the international sensation that it was, I just assumed that he would not have the time to make that record. It says a lot about him. He took time out to honor his promise that he would make my record. And he did, forever in his debt for that.
1: Let's do a third song of yours. This one is titled Just Ghosts, from the album titled Figure Drawing.

0: I love all of your album covers. Do you design those yourself? And did you draw that figure drawing?
1: I did not draw the cover of Figure Drawing. That was drawn by my friend Raul Miar. You'll see my drawings in there, but the cover is Raul's. I do design all of the record covers since Jaywalker. It's something that interests me a great deal, and I have a lot of fun with it.
0: You participated in something called Stoop Concerts.
1: My wife and I had moved to Brooklyn from Atlanta, and I was fortunate enough to live across the street from this fantastic character who would sit on his stoop and play for the children in the neighborhood. And it really reminded me, of course, of everything I idealized about New York. One day I was coming home, I passed Dan, who was on his stoop, and he had a bunch of Muppets all around him from Sesame Street. We started to talk, and he would invite me to come do this for the neighborhood kids. Was putting out children's music at the time. He wrote me a wonderful note when I put out a record called Jaywalker. I've kept that this whole time because it was very encouraging.
0: His name is Dan Zanes. You're also a film producer. One of them that you did was called About Colonia. The Murphys was the second. Your latest release is an animated film called Boys Clap and Girls Dance.
1: Mm-hmm. I loved it. It's really difficult to raise money. It was a labor of love, I will say, from my friend and director, Eduardo Velasquez. Really beautiful movie made by a true artists. The Murphys is a whole other story. That was a very big film. We had gotten all the way to this one spot, and then because of the tax status, it couldn't get over the hump. That really took the wind out of my sails. I wanted to do something with Dina Springer, who is an animator and an artist. That film did quite well. We got into a lot of festivals, and it was very enchanting, and I loved it. But it's so hard because it's very difficult to make money. And I know that as a musician. It's incredibly expensive to tour. It's incredibly expensive to make records. It's expensive to buy instruments. And I'm very lucky. I came through when there was still money, but that doesn't exist like it did.
0: My special guest today has been Josh Joplin, Chicago-based singer-songwriter, producer, guitar player of Josh Joplin Group. His latest single is Camera One Silver Anniversary Master. It's also got a video on YouTube. Josh, thank you so much for being on the show today.
1: Thank you so much, Greg. I really appreciate you having me.
0: Our final song is called My Luck, and it's from the album Earth and Other Things.

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Let's do some blues and soul. This is Otis Redding.

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offering right now.

0: That's the Fabulous Thunderbirds from the box set Jimmy Vaughn Year 78 to 89. Nikki T and the Snake Charmers from their new album Ain't Wasting Time. That's Feel Like 100. Sonny Boy Williamson from A Ray of Sunny. That's Fattening Frogs for Snakes. Janis Joplin and the Paul Butterfield Blues Band from Janis Joplin's Farewell. That's One Night Stand. Curtis Salgado from his new album Legacy Rewind, that's 2025, that's My Girlfriend. B.B. King Blues Band with the Soul of the King, that's Sweet Little Angel. Samantha Martin and Delta Sugar, who was on my show recently, from their latest album, A Beautiful Buzz, that's The Shape I'm In. The band, If I Don't Want to Hang Up My Rock and Roll Shoes, that's live at the Academy of Music. And then Otis Redding started our set from The King of Soul, that's Love Man. I'll see you next Friday afternoon, right here on the radio.
1: Here's a KSVR news brief. New outlooks from the Washington Weather Service show drought conditions are expected to develop this summer across western Washington and into northwest Oregon. And the fire danger is rising as the Pacific Northwest is one of the regions most favored for above normal temperatures. Officials with the National Interagency Coordination Center says June could see above normal risk for significant wildland fire in Washington east of the Cascades. Those conditions are predicted to reach northwestern Washington by July. The potential for wildfire has been primed by Washington's near-record low snowpack this winter. This story by the Northwest News Network and KSVR.
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3: 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The title of the show explains what the show is about. 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

0: From New York, this is Democracy Now!
1: We have proved once and for all that there is no such thing as progressive except for Palestine. I will fight for health care, not bombs. To abolish ICE. And to unrig this economy once and for all.
0: A former U.S. Army surgeon who volunteered in Gaza is one step closer to winning a seat in Congress representing New Jersey. We'll speak to Dr. Adam Hamawi, who won the Democratic primary on Tuesday. He's also known for saving the life of U.S. Senator Tammy Duckworth when she was serving in Iraq, her legs blown off. We'll speak to also the prominent streamer and leftist commentator Hassan Piker, who was just banned from traveling to Britain. He's an outspoken critic of Israel and Britain's support of the genocide in Gaza.
2: The British government, instead of listening to the demands being made, by the masses, have decided to increase the repression. The way that they think they can deal with this problem. They think they can silence us. They think they can silence you. They think they can just jail and punish dissidents and hope that it goes away.
0: Britain also banned Cenk Uygur of the Young Turks, who happens to be Hassan Piker's uncle. Piker's also facing a possible U.S. investigation for joining a solidarity trip to Cuba. And we'll talk to him about the divide within the Democratic Party over Israel and other issues. All that and more coming up. Welcome to Democracy Now!, democracynow.org, the War and Peace Report. I'm Amy Goodman. Senate Republicans have rammed through a $70 billion budget reconciliation package to fund Trump's immigration crackdown through 2029. This is in addition to the $170 billion already approved for ICE and Border Patrol last year as part of Trump's so-called One Big Beautiful Bill. Alaska Senator Lisa Murkowski was the sole Republican to vote against the bill early Friday morning. The legislation does not include language that would permanently bar the Trump administration from creating a $1.8 billion slush fund for Trump's MAGA allies, a ban that was backed even by some Republicans. The legislation now heads to the House. This comes as detained immigrants continue to raise alarm over the inhumane, unsanitary, and dangerous conditions they face in ICE jails nationwide amidst a record number of deaths in ICE custody since Trump

0: between Israeli and Lebanese diplomats seeks to create zones inside Lebanon in which Hezbollah operatives would be banned. Hezbollah has not been part of the negotiations, which the group's leader, Naim Qassem, has rejected as a farce. On Thursday, Qassem also warned of more retaliatory attacks unless Israel agrees to a comprehensive ceasefire and withdraws from southern Lebanon. Over 3,500 people have now been killed, more than 10,000 injured in Israeli strikes on Lebanon since early March. Meanwhile, U.S. lawmakers have voted down a resolution seeking to block U.S. military support for Israel's assault on Lebanon. On Thursday, 91 House Democrats joined nearly all Republicans in a vote of 324-92 to defeat the resolution authored by Michigan Congressmember Rashida Tlaib, who forced the vote over what she called Israel's genocidal war on Lebanon. Iran's Islamic Revolutionary Guard Corps says there will be no peace in the region until Israeli forces withdraw from Lebanon and has reaffirmed its support for Hezbollah. This comes as the World Food Program warns millions of people face acute hunger due to soaring costs and shortages of fuel and fertilizer due to the closure of the Strait of Hormuz. The UN agency warns the crisis has pushed an additional 2.5 million people in Somalia, 1.3 million people in Sri Lanka, and 2.3 million in Afghanistan into acute food insecurity. In the Gaza Strip, Al Jazeera reports a Palestinian family of five was burned alive as they slept in their beds when Israel bombed their home in Gaza City overnight. They were among nine people killed in the attack. This is a Palestinian man who lost his daughter and his two grandchildren.
1: The war did not end. It is a hoax. The war did not end. They are fooling people. Nothing ended. They are martyrs every day. They are martyrs in all places in Gaza every day. What war ended? The war ended from one side only.
0: Since October, when Israel agreed on paper to a U.S.-brokered ceasefire with Hamas, it's killed nearly 950 Palestinians in near-constant attacks on Gaza. Nearly 3,000 others have been wounded in that time. The Trump administration's begun dismantling the Ocean Observatory's initiative, a network of ocean floor sensors that collect critical data on marine ecosystems, ocean currents, and the climate crisis. The National Science Foundation said this week it'll decommission more than 900 deep-sea sensors installed a decade ago. Its closure was recommended by the Heritage Foundation Project 2025 playbook for Trump's presidency. Scientists warn the move will severely degrade efforts to monitor changing climate patterns and could negatively affect weather forecasting and extreme weather alerts. The Trump administration's proposed rule changes to the Federal Register that would give the president and his political appointees far more power to decide how billions of dollars of scientific research grants are awarded. Draft regulations released by the Office of Management and Budget would give partisan political appointees oversight over how grants are awarded to scientists researching everything from vaccine safety to LGBTQ plus health to the climate crisis. Trump appointees would also have the power to terminate active projects and could limit international scientific collaborations. The American Association for the Advancement of Science condemned the proposed rule as a brazen power grab and said it would make future discoveries less likely. The Union of Concerned Scientists warned, quote, it could also give politically connected industries a functional veto over research that might reveal risks associated with products and practices. The White House has announced funding for construction of what would be the first new U.S. coal plants in 13 years. On Thursday, President Trump announced $700 million in new federal funding for the coal industry during an Oval Office gathering with Republican governors and cabinet members.
2: If you look at China, if you look at so many of the

0: successful countries, they're using coal. If you look at some of the real great failures countries, they're using wind. Just keeps blowing, and puts you right out of business.
1: This week's attorneys general from seven states sued the Trump administration over its efforts to cancel a major offshore wind lease off the coast of New York. President Trump appeared to struggle to remain awake during his appearance in the Oval Office Thursday, closing his eyes for extended periods of time, and at one point slumping in his chair at the Resolute desk. It's the latest in a series of public events where Trump appeared to doze off in full view of the White House press corps. On Wednesday, Secretary of State Marco Rubio testified to a House committee that he'd never seen President Trump fall asleep. That prompted California Congressmember Ted Lieu to accuse Rubio of lying to Congress. Lieu then played video from a December cabinet meeting where Rubio praised Trump's leadership while the president appeared to sleep.
2: You are literally talking about issues of war and peace, and Donald Trump is sleeping right next to you.
3: No, he's not.
2: If Donald Trump cannot stay awake at these important meetings where the cameras are rolling, imagine what he's like when the cameras are not there. So I'm going to ask you, have you been at classified meetings where Donald Trump has fallen asleep or had trouble staying awake?
3: I've never been at any meeting where and the things you're showing me now, he was not falling asleep.
1: The online prediction markets platform known as Kalshi has reported the disgraced former Republican Congressmember George Santos to federal authorities on suspicion of insider trading. Two sources familiar with the investigation say Kalshi contacted the Commodity Futures Trading Commission and the Department of Justice after Santos placed bets on whether or not he would attend the State of the Union address last February. Santos bet against his own attendance after posting this video to his hundreds of thousands of social media followers.
4: I'm going to be there for the State of the Union in the gallery, guys. Just chill, trolls, chill, okay?
1: Santos was expelled from Congress in 2023 and pleaded guilty last year to wire fraud, identity theft, lying to Congress, stealing money from campaign donors, and fraudulent unemployment claims. He was released from federal prison in October after President Trump commuted his seven-year sentence. It's not clear whether Santos will face new criminal charges. This comes after President Trump lashed out at prominent politicians who've sought to regulate or ban Kalshi and similar platforms. Writing on his Truth Social site after Minnesota last month became the first state to ban prediction markets, Trump called Governor Tim Walz scum, along with Chris Christie, Letitia James, and J.B. Pritzker. Trump added, quote, "Other countries are after this new form of financial market, and we want to remain at the top. Likewise, and even more importantly, where we're currently the crypto, Bitcoin, et cetera, capital of the world, other countries are trying to diligently replace us in that capacity, but we won't let that happen," Trump wrote. Democratic lawmakers are urging the Trump administration to scrap a proposal making it easier for 401ks and other retirement plans to offer investments in cryptocurrency, private equity, and so-called alternative assets. In a letter to the Labor Department, Senators Elizabeth Warren and Bernie Sanders and Congressmember Bobby Scott warned, quote, "This would strip long-held investor protections from retirement savers and encourage the use of more risky, complex, and expensive investments. The proposed rule is harmful to American workers," they wrote. In California, voters in the city of Monterey Park have approved a measure that permanently bans the construction of new data centers, defeating a proposal to build a massive new artificial intelligence site near a residential neighborhood. It's the first time a municipality has banned a data center through a direct ballot initiative. This comes as new research from the UN University warns that by 2030, global data centers are projected to consume 945 terawatt hours of electricity, or nearly triple what Pakistan, Bangladesh, and Nigeria consume annually combined. The report also finds data centers' water footprint will equal the basic annual domestic water needs of all 1.3 billion people in sub-Saharan Africa. In New Jersey, Republican Congressmember Tom Kaine Jr. won an uncontested primary election on Tuesday, even though he has not been seen in public in over 3 months. Kaine's campaign has offered little explanation for his absence, saying only it's due to a personal medical condition that might be several more weeks before Kaine is healthy enough to return to Capitol Hill. Kaine won the endorsement of President Trump, who praised him on social media as working tirelessly, while adding, quote, he will never let you down. Kaine has missed over 100 votes since his disappearance in early March. The House Oversight Committee has released a transcript of Pam Bondi's testimony before a closed-door session with lawmakers last month, revealing the former attorney general sought to lay responsibility for the release of the Jeffrey Epstein files at the feet of her former deputy, Todd Blanche. Blanche once served as President Trump's lead criminal defense attorney before Trump tapped him as deputy attorney general under Bondi. After Trump fired Bondi in May, Trump elevated Blanche to acting attorney general and has nominated him to permanently replace Pam Bondi. According to the transcript, Bondi said of Todd Blanche, quote, he was in charge of the process and the entire release of the Epstein files, unquote. In Peru, voters head to the polls for a presidential election Sunday that pits a leftist lawmaker against the daughter of a former dictator. Keiko Fujimori is the daughter of Peru's late ruler, Alberto Fujimori. She faces Roberto Sanchez in a runoff election for the presidency this weekend. Sanchez has proposed drafting a new constitution to replace the current document, which was created under Fujimori's government in 1993. Protesters ahead of the vote marched against Keiko Fujimori, demanding justice. This is Indira Hulika, a former Congress member and the daughter of a union leader who was killed under the regime of Alberto Fujimori.
5: Fujimorism has already captured the institutions, has already destroyed many democratic institutions, and that is why in this election, what we can choose is to give total power to Keiko Fujimori or open a path to rebuild democracy in our country.
1: A Colorado appeals court has reversed the homicide convictions of two paramedics in the 2019 death of Elijah McClain, an unarmed 23-year-old black man. McClain had been walking home from a convenience store when he was assaulted by Aurora police and put in a chokehold before paramedics administered a fatal dose of ketamine to his body. McClain went into cardiac arrest on his way to the hospital and died several days later. On Thursday, the Colorado Court of Appeals ordered new trials for the two paramedics, Peter Kachuniak and Jeremy Cooper. Kachuniak has been sentenced to 5 years in prison. Cooper avoided any prison time. And the French-Iranian artist, filmmaker and graphic novelist Marjane Satrapi has died at the age of 56. In a statement, her relative said she had, quote, died of sadness after the passing of her husband, Swedish producer Matthias Ripa, last year. Tributes have poured in from around the world honoring Satrapi, whose comic memoir Persepolis, about a rebellious young Iranian girl navigating life following the 1979 revolution, became an international phenomenon. In 2024, Satrapi spoke to Democracy Now! Just after Iranians elected Masoud Pezeshkian as president.
6: All the elected representatives of this country have their hand in the blood of the Iranian people, more or less, but they have their blood at the hand. Iranian young people, women from all walks of life, they express their desire for a true secular democracy. And this regime will never change.
1: To see our interview with Marjane Satrapi, go to democracynow.org. And those are some of the headlines. Coming up, Dr. Adam Hamawi. We last spoke to him while he was volunteering as a doctor in Gaza. Now he might be heading to Congress after winning the Democratic primary in New Jersey Tuesday. And then we'll speak to the Twitch streamer Hassan Piker. Stay with us.

0: The Harvest Man by the Corner Laughers. This is Democracy Now!, democracynow.org, The War and Peace Report. I am Amy Goodman in New York, joined by Democracy Now!'s Juan Gonzalez in Chicago. Hi, Juan.
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0: We begin today's show in New Jersey, where Dr. Adam Hamawi beat a crowded field Tuesday to win the Democratic Party's nomination in the race to succeed retiring Congresswoman Bonnie Watson Coleman. Dr. Hamawi had the endorsement of progressives, including Senator Bernie Sanders and Congressmember Alexandria Ocasio-Cortez. Hamawi is a former U.S. Army surgeon. Democratic Senator Tammy Duckworth, who also endorsed Dr. Hamawi, said he helped save her life after her helicopter was shot down in Iraq, her legs blown off. In 2024 and 2025, Dr. Adam Hamawi volunteered in Gaza, where he treated Palestinians injured there. In 2024, Hamawi spoke to Democracy Now! From Gaza.
2: Most of my patients are children. My average patient is about 12 or 13 years old. They range from the youngest one I've taken care of is about four, and the age goes up to like mid-60s or 70s. The people, since the invasion of Rafah, we've had a lot of the hospital personnel leave because they are trying to get their families out of Rafah. Many of them have either moved there from other parts of Gaza or they have lived there and they're trying to flee.
0: That was Dr. Adam Hamawi speaking from Gaza back in 2024. On the campaign trail, Dr. Hamawi called for the U.S. to cut off arms sales to Israel and other countries that commit gross human rights violations. He also called for an end to apartheid in Israel. This is Dr. Hamawi on Tuesday night after winning the Democratic congressional primary in New Jersey.
3: We have proved once and for all that there is no such thing as progressive except for Palestine. I will fight for health care, not bombs, to abolish ICE, and to unrig this economy once and for all.
0: Dr. Adam Hamawi joins us now from Princeton, New Jersey. Congratulations on your victory Tuesday. Can you talk about overall your plank and what this means and what your victory says, not only to the country, but to the Democratic Party in particular?
4: Thank you very much for having me again. Yes, I am, I'm very happy about Tuesday. And I was running on something very simple, is that we should be spending on health care, not bombs. We should be spending on our communities here, you know, in New Jersey, in America, and not funding bombs overseas for, you know, atrocities and genocide. We should not be funding the endless wars that we're seeing. We shouldn't be funding ICE. And this was a message that people wanted to hear, that people were waiting to hear, because we see the problems that we have at home that we are ignoring. You just went through your War and Peace report, and we see that, you know, we need the billions of dollars that are being spent on these endless wars to fix our communities and to restore the democracy that seems to be being dismantled right in front of us.
1: And Dr. Hamawi, what prompted you to move from being on the front lines of medical treatment in many wars around the world to run for office?
4: So I've been working in war and disaster zones for the last 30 years. I volunteered, 2 weeks out of a year or sometimes longer. And then I come back feeling that I have given back. And I couldn't do that after coming back from Gaza. I just couldn't go back to life as usual because what I witnessed there wasn't a war. I witnessed a level of destruction I had never experienced before. What I witnessed was really a genocide. I was taking care of the victims of it. And I couldn't stay silent. And with the restriction on foreign journalists from entering, I had a front seat view, and I felt that I had to go to my lawmakers and say, we are enabling this to happen as a country. We are using American tax dollars for this to happen. And I started advocating and going to D.C., and I found that many doors were closed. People didn't even want to hear what was happening. They wouldn't even listen, whether they agreed or not. And so when this seat became open, when Bonnie Watson Coleman, our current congresswoman, said she was going to retire, I felt I had to run. I had to continue her legacy of fighting for the people, fighting for justice, and having the moral courage to stand up and make sure that we continue this fight. And you know, as a surgeon, you know, I don't like, you know, just putting Band-Aids on issues. I go to the source. And currently, many of the problems that we have here at home with healthcare, with education, with our infrastructure, with housing, starts in Washington. And these endless wars start in Washington. So this is where I'm going.
1: And yet you're running as the Democratic Party nominee, and the Democratic Party, when especially when it comes to Gaza, to Palestinians and Israel, has really pretty much gone along with the imperial project of the United States and Israel. So I'm wondering your concerns about the Democratic Party.
4: Well, the party leadership has become disassociated with what the people want. We've seen over the last several years, as people become aware of what's happening in the Middle East, of what's happening in Israel, and our role in enabling this for decades, and the Israeli lobby's influence on our government with AIPAC, people are becoming more aware. And if the Democratic Party doesn't start paying attention to what's happening on the ground, they're going to continue to lose elections. And I think that was one of the reasons for my success, is because, you know, the people in the district are sick and tired of this. And it's not just here, but it's around the country. We want a country where we use our resources, our tax dollars, these billions of dollars that we are spending on the Department of War, $1 trillion a year. We need to be spending some of that right here at home to restore our nation, to, you know, fund universal health care like Medicare for all, to fund tuition fee public college, to rebuild our roads and bridges, to, you know, address the housing crisis. We're always told that we can't afford all these things, but we always could afford more bombs and more money for war.
0: And what do you make of the autopsy report that the head of the Democratic National Committee tried to suppress, but then after outcry was forced to release it? And there wasn't any mention of Israel, no mention of Gaza. And yet, at the Democratic National Convention, I'm going to also put this question to Hassan Piker in the segment we do with him. We know what a major issue this was just at the convention alone, with delegates outside holding a sit-in for over 24 hours, demanding a Palestinian-American voice in the convention. Then when the autopsy comes out, it's not just that they dealt with Israel and Gaza, the occupied territories, in a certain way, but they didn't mention it at all.
4: Well, Israel is the third rail of American politics. You can't criticize Israel or else, and that has been, you know, the norm for decades. And that's falling apart now. And this is why we see these, you know, these frantic gestures to try to restore it. But the reason we lost the 2024 elections is not because more people came out to vote for Trump. It was because less people came out to vote for Harris, for the Democratic Party, because it's ignoring these issues. And this autopsy report, and, you know, that needs an autopsy report as well, is how was such a big issue ignored? You know, AIPAC still has a huge influence on our politics, and we need to address that, or else we are not going to be able to move forward, and the party's not going to succeed, and is going to continue losing elections, like I said.
1: And Dr. Hamawi, I'd like to ask you about some of your the issues that you've been addressing in your campaign. You've called for tuition-free public colleges and universities. Why is this so important, and how would it be paid for? And also your view on a big issue that's arising in many communities around the United States, the proliferation of AI data centers.
4: Well, we are the richest country in the history of the world, you know, and we are the only developed country that doesn't have universal, you know, medical care, that can't provide basic education for our youth. And we talk, we keep spending $1 trillion on war and defense. And yet, you know, when we have poor education, when we have poor, when we health and bad infrastructure, I mean, these are security issues in itself. And so it seems that our focus really isn't on security. Our focus is really on profits for the corporations. And that's the military industrial complex, all these defense contractors that are making money and profiting off of war, and the billionaires who seem to be getting wealthier and wealthier. And we're told that, you know, how are we going to afford all this? Well, if we just took a fraction of what we are spending on war and spent it on these issues that we need at home, we're going to be able to fund it. You know, we're spending $1 trillion, and we are spending more than the next 9 countries combined. If we took 20%, 30% from that budget and started spending it here at home, here in New Jersey, here around the country, we'd still be number one. So we have the money. We're just not making the choices. It's a lack of political will, and it's because of all the influence that we, the corrupt influence that we have in Congress. And we need to start addressing these directly. And you know, this is what I've done. I mean, I've said I'm not going to take any corporate PAC money, not going to take any money from AIPAC as if they would offer me anything. And we need more lawmakers that make that commitment and answer to the people, answer to constituents, and start taking care of their needs rather than these corporate interests.
0: Let me ask you, Dr. Hamawi, about your response to the right-wing attacks on your campaign as you move into the general election for Congress. You were called as a defense witness in the case, the trial of cleric Omar Abdul Rahman, who was sentenced to a life sentence in prison for seditious conspiracy for a plot to blow up New York landmarks. Can you explain what happened in that trial?
4: You know, my patriotism is clear. I have had decades of service for this country in and out of uniform. And, you know, this is just an attempt to distract from everything that I've done and bring up really that, you know, over 30 years ago, there was very few religious figures in New Jersey, New York area. I was, in a last minute carpool and was asked to testify about the events that happened during that ride. And I was called as a witness and I testified under oath. I was in the military at the time, before that and afterwards. You know, I swore an oath to defend the Constitution of the United States, and I believe in the system of laws and justice. So I went and testified about the events. I was never accused or implicated or, you know, even thought of to be any like involved in any crime at all. The reason I was such a good witness is because I was completely not involved and was never a problem at the time. I was a medical student. I went and testified in like 15 or 20 minutes in a trial that took weeks on end and went back to class the next day. The fact that they are trying to use this to make a story just shows how desperate they are and that they have nothing else to talk about. They're ignoring my service. They're ignoring that I'm a 9/11 first responder and that I've been fighting terrorism and war and my entire life and saving lives. These are the same people that are advocating for war. These are the same people who are funding ethnic cleansing and genocide. These are the same people who are, you know, funding the dismantling of our democracy. And this is all they have to argue with.
0: Doctor, in 2024, Senator Tammy Duckworth appeared on NBC News and advocated for your evacuation from Gaza at the time.
5: I'm alive because of Dr. Hamawi and the doctors and health, medical folks who saved me in Iraq. He was there. He took care of me when I couldn't take care of myself. But this is what he does, and this is what so many of these doctors are doing. He and his colleagues are in there providing aid, everything that they can do to help save lives there. I think he's in the European hospital. But again, this is happening. We've been helping other groups of doctors like Med Global get in and out and continue to provide aid. But he certainly is very near and dear to my heart because he saved my life 20 years ago.
0: So that was Senator Tammy Duckworth, who had both her legs blown off in Iraq, where she served. Dr. Hamawi, could you describe what happened that day? What were you doing, and how did you help to save her?
4: I was a U.S. Army combat surgeon in Baghdad, and you know, that November of 2004, a Black Hawk was shot down by an RPG. The whole crew was brought in. It was a mass casualty event, and I was one of the surgeons in the trauma bay when she came in. She was the pilot. She was the most seriously injured person in the crew. And awake, and yet still all she was asking for was about her crew, how was her crew doing. Showing the type of leadership that she had and still has in Congress. I spent several hours operating, trying to stabilize her, and also, you know, try to save as much as I can from, you know, her, you know, she also had other injuries besides her legs. And a few hours after surgery, she was evacuated, and I lost touch with her for many years until I saw that she was running for Congress. And many years later, a couple of years ago in 2024, when my team was trapped while on a humanitarian mission in Gaza, she was able to pressure, you know, Israel and use the State Department and our government to be able to evacuate my team safely. So she was able to return the favor. And she was one of the first people I talked to when I decided that I wanted to run for Congress. And she encouraged and said, we need more people like you.
1: And Dr. Hamawi, I want to ask you about another doctor whose situation you're familiar with, Dr. Hussam Abu Safia, the director of Kamal Adwan Hospital in northern Gaza. The Israelis have been holding him in detention. They just extended his detention. He's in Negev prison under harsh conditions and without being denied his medication. You're concerned about his fate and that of other disappeared doctors from Gaza.
4: Again, this is, you know, an example of the Israeli crimes. I mean, they've targeted him. They've targeted other healthcare workers. They've shot surgeons in the operating room because they wouldn't leave their patients. And yet we continue to allow this to happen. We continue to defend defend Israel despite these war crimes that are occurring. And so, you know, I demand, we all should be demanding, is access to these prisoners. We should have the Red Cross. We should have a third party be able to go in there, inspect their conditions, make sure that, you know, international human rights laws and the laws of war are being respected and enforced. And yet Israel has continued to deny this. They continue to make claims about, you know, the quote, war they're conducting. And yet the genocide continues, and everyone is just asking to allow third-party monitors to go on the ground and see what's going on there. And they refuse to do that. Why is that happening? Why are they refusing? Why are we allowing this to happen? And so we should be demanding that he be released. We should be demanding that all the prisoners that are being held under these conditions should be also be should be let go, and we should restore order there. What's happening is the genocide is continuing till today. It has broken every single ceasefire it has made throughout its history and has extended this genocide to the region. We see what's happening in Lebanon, what's happening in Iran. It's a Gazification of the entire region, and what they have used in Gaza over the last 3 years, they're now doing it in villages in Lebanon and beyond.
0: Dr. Adam Hamawi, we want to thank you very much for being with us. He has just won the Democratic Party's primary representing New Jersey's 12th congressional district, former U.S. Army surgeon who volunteered in Gaza and helped save the life of now the current U.S. Senator Tammy Duckworth. Coming up, we speak to the prominent streamer and commentator Hassan Piker. He was just banned from traveling to Britain after criticizing Israel. Stay with us.

0: Dark Matter by the Corner Laughers. This is Democracy Now!, democracynow.org. I'm Amy Goodman with Juan Gonzalez. Earlier this week, the British government banned the progressive political commentators Hassan Piker and Cenk Uygur from entering the UK. They were scheduled to speak at the South by Southwest London Festival and the Oxford Union Society. The UK's Home Office said it was canceling their travel permits, quote, on the grounds that their presence in the UK may not be conducive to the public good, unquote. Both Piker and Uygur are outspoken in their criticism of Israel. Recent comments from that have drawn scrutiny include Piker saying that as a, quote, lesser evil voter, he would vote for Hamas over Israel every single time, unquote. The week prior to their ban, British Labour MP David Taylor called for Piker to be barred, saying, quote, it's shocking that South by Southwest would invite someone who's openly supported a proscribed terrorist organization and spouted these kinds of vile anti-Semitic rants to speak at their festival. With the unacceptable rise in anti-Semitism on our streets, leaving British Jews in a constant state of anxiety, Hassan Piker is clearly not conducive to the public good, he said. Hassan Piker is one of the most prominent online influencers on the left. He has millions of followers and subscribers across social media platforms. He live streams on the gaming platform Twitch for hours every day. Recently, he's drawn the ire of the Democratic Party leadership for endorsing and campaigning on behalf of progressive candidates and primaries across the country. To talk more about his ban from the UK, his views on Israel, his critique of the Democratic Party and more, we're joined by Hassan Piker from his home where he streams in West Hollywood, California. Hassan, welcome to Democracy Now! Can you start off by responding to this ban on you? And Cenk is your uncle, is that right? Cenk?
1: Yes.
0: Uygur, on what this means. In fact, you're going to virtually participate in the Oxford debate anyway, right?
1: Yeah. I was also supposed to. First of all, thank you for having me. It's a real honor to be on the show. I'm basically listening to the show a lot earlier than I normally would, because I usually do that in my morning routine. So Cenk and I were supposed to participate at the Oxford Union. We were supposed to do different panels at South by Southwest. I was also supposed to have a conversation with Jeremy Corbyn and Zach Polanski, the leader of the Green Party. And I also had another talk set up with former Greek finance minister Yanis Varoufakis. Cenk was supposed to travel to the UK with his family, and he was stopped at the airport, and he found out that his visa had been rescinded and that he could not get on the plane. So I ended up checking my visa as well and found out that my visa was also revoked. Now, I find what the British government did here to be objectionable. I find it to be disgusting. I also find it to be terrifying. I think it's a terrifying prospect for the future of Western liberal democracies. The fact that a country that has in the past harbored much more radical thinkers than myself to completely drop all pretext that they care about free expression instead of protecting it is, I think, a sign of the times. I think it's a sign that we're moving down we're headed down a very different, dare I say, fascist direction in the Western world.
2: And this is happening, Hassan, under a Labour government in Britain, especially given Britain's particular role when it comes to Israel and Palestine being the primary imperial power that allowed the creation or promoted the development of the State of Israel.
1: Yeah, absolutely. There's definitely a lot of culpability. That extends far beyond the Balfour Declaration. And the British government has been coordinating with the Israeli government The Royal Air Force has been conducting surveillance missions, flying off of their Cyprus base. Keir Starmer has actually visited this base and has openly admitted that he could never say in broad daylight what the Royal Air Force is doing there. Starmer has also invited Isaac Herzog, who has been mentioned in the ICC and the ICJ court cases against both Israel and Israeli officials, like former Defense Minister Yoav Gallant and current Prime Minister Benjamin Netanyahu. So the fact that England extends a red carpet to war criminals and collaborators of war criminals that have played a role in the genocide of the Palestinians, but then critics of Israel are considered to be real threats, significant threats to public safety, is preposterous. But once again, I think this is a real warning. Just as the prescription of Palestine action and the mass arrests that have taken place of pensioners in the UK that have demonstrated in support of Palestine action was a very clear attempt by the British government to do the exact opposite of the democratic process, to refuse to listen to the very just and moral demands of the masses and instead suppress their voices and try to silence them through state repression, is very clear that there's a terrifying direction that the UK is headed down. And yes, it is the Labour government's complicity, both in the crimes that Israel has committed, but it's also the Labour government's complicity in the acceleration towards fascism. Because the next government that comes in, if it's, God forbid, a reform government, a far-right authoritarian government, they're going to overtake this exact same process, and they might not have even the restrictions that the Labour government is applying currently. So to offer them the keys of the castle in this manner is complicity. It's something that we've seen. It's appeasement. It's something that we've seen throughout history in the past, where liberals assume that they could overtake the reactionary demands coming from the right in an effort to keep control, and they ultimately fail to the fascists.
2: I wanted to ask you also about another international issue which you've been involved with, controversy lately. You went to Cuba in March with the Nuestra America convoy, which brought activists from 33 countries and medicines and supplies to Cuba to attempt to break this economic blockade and warfare that the United States has been involved in against Cuba. But last week it was reported that the Treasury Department sent you and Medea Benjamin, founder of Code Pink, who helped organize the convoy, a request for information from the Office of Foreign Assets Control to look into possible violations. What's your response to this inquiry?
1: Yeah, so I've yet to receive a subpoena, even though Fox News claimed I received one. I have not. But I think that the news article itself was symbolic. I assume that this is less of a real inquiry and more so an opportunity for the American government to try to silence political dissent and to also criminalize activism. We were there to support the Cuban population with humanitarian aid that was necessary. And I also separately got a journalism visa as well to cover the atrocities that were taking place on the ground and to try to figure out what our government's culpability was in the economic devastation that Cubans were facing. And I mean, it was horrifying. You guys have covered this stuff extensively, but it's very clear that the Trump administration is not making it a secret that they want to prosecute all manner of political dissent, whether it be the counterterrorism initiatives implemented by Sebastian Gorka or even now lawfare by way of the Treasury Department. I think the goal here is to, once again, just like the British government, silence dissent and maybe even ultimately criminalize it. Hopefully this won't be a precedent-setting case, we are headed down a scary path here.
0: Hassan, I wanted to play a clip of a short documentary about your trip to Cuba.
3: For years, I've wanted to visit Cuba. I wanted to learn about the problems caused by the embargo. I wanted to see a socialist society in person. Last month, I took the opportunity to go as part of a humanitarian mission to bring aid that my government won't. I'd be accompanying Progressive International alongside hundreds of others from around the world. Activists, journalists, artists, and politicians will be coming to the island by boat and plane to deliver over 40 tons of necessary supplies, food, medicine, and medical equipment.
4: All right, we're in the heart of Havana right now. One of the things that I've immediately been hit with is how beautiful the city is, but also how hollowed out it is in many ways. It looks like, I mean, some of these houses, they have the skeleton, they have the outside, but inside it looks like it's bombed out. You know, there's people living in it, but it, like, very clearly this is in a dire state of disrepair.
0: More indictments have been brought in this last day against Cuban leaders. Hassan Piker, did you actually deliver medical supplies? How successful were you?
1: Yes. So the humanitarian aid mission was accompanied by hundreds of other activists as well. It wasn't just medical supplies. There was, I believe, food as well. The delivery was successful, but ultimately it's a drop in the bucket. And what the Cuban population actually needs right now is oil, because oil is what runs their entire energy grid. And unfortunately, the Trump administration has very openly created a blockade, and the island's energy grid is currently still suffering. Now, there's also one aspect to this that I think adds insult to injury, and that's the reality that there is actually parts of the Cuban island that are receiving oil with regular frequency, and that is, of course, Guantanamo Bay. That's an American military base on the island of Cuba, and it's basically an old colonial outpost. And so you have the situation where 90 miles off of our coastline, you have 9 million or so people suffering. There's food shortages. People can't deliver medicine all around the island because there's simply no oil. Food is, medicine is also spoiling as well. They're just sitting in factories because there's no refrigeration. And yet, a couple miles away from Havana, you have Guantanamo Bay, where they have a McDonald's, and they have American military members stationed there, and they have energy for the entire island potentially. I think this really shows the inhumanity and the juxtaposition. I feel like it's something that many Americans are completely oblivious to. If they were more aware of the crisis, that they would also find it to be morally repugnant and unconscionable. And I suspect that's part of the reason why the federal government wants to stop these kinds of actions, or at least create an environment of threats and pressure, so that other people who could also freely travel to Cuba and see what's going on for themselves, and maybe even deliver humanitarian aid themselves, think twice before they participate in something like this. I myself am unbowed, and I hope others will be too.
0: Hassan Piker, at the 2024 DNC in Chicago, 30 delegates to the convention were with the National Uncommitted Movement. Uncommitted delegates were selected in state Democratic primaries to call for an end to the Biden administration's backing of Israel's assault on Gaza. After the DNC denied their request for a Palestinian-American speaker on stage, uncommitted delegates and their allies staged a sit-in outside the convention hall. This is a clip of the co-founder of the Uncommitted Movement, Abbas Alawea.
5: Here is the scandal, my friends. Here is the scandal. The scandal is that there are forces within Democratic Party leadership who do not want us to talk about Palestinian human rights. But that's not sustainable. This is a watershed moment.
0: So this was a watershed moment. You actually were inside the DNC for a while before they put you out. You had a select seat there as a commentator. But can you talk about the fact, I put this question also to Dr. Hamawi, who you campaigned with, along with Dr. El Sayed, you campaigned with him also for his senatorial race. Can you talk about the autopsy report, and it not talking about Israel and Gaza, though the issue took center stage at the DNC with this sit-in with people who are quite involved with the Democratic National Committee?
1: Yeah, I think to myself all the time whether this is a byproduct of incompetence or if they are totally aware that this is a major crisis, a major issue, and they're cynically trying to avoid having a conversation about it. I also had interviewed the Uncommitted Movement outside, and I had my press credentials revoked in real time while I was live broadcasting at the DNC while simultaneously being interviewed by a New York Times reporter, as a matter of fact, for my criticisms of the DNC. I was invited, but then, you know, I was, I guess, disinvited at the same time for these exact warnings that I was issuing to as many Democrats as I possibly could. It turned out those warnings were true. And yet the Democratic Party still has not learned a very important lesson and still seemingly chooses not to listen to the demands of the masses. A similar pattern arises here that we just talked about with the United Kingdom. I feel like there's a real crisis in democracy and illiberalism in the Western world because of our complicity with war crimes and our complicity in Israel's genocide. And instead of addressing these problems, instead of solving these issues, instead of leaning into the demands of the overwhelming majority of the masses, the American government and the Democratic Party, just like the Labor Party, which is supposed to be the left representation of politics in both these countries, has decided to suppress the needs of the masses, have decided to avoid having these conversations. Having said that, however, there is an opportunity here, as you know, Adam Homowy, Chris Robb in Philadelphia, and numerous insurgent candidates that are propping up all around the country in the primary system, and actually successfully defeating the establishment Democrats all around the country, have created this unavoidable force, that will hopefully present a very good change within the party. And it's not just, of course, about Israel either. It's about these issues broadly. I feel like the center of power in the Democratic Party for far too long has conceded to the interests of profits, to the interests of corporations, and oftentimes placed them first, and placed the interests of the population, the people, the masses, the working class, last. Hopefully we can make a change, and we can force that change, because I feel as though the party right now needs fighters. We don't have a lot of time. Fascism is here, and someone has to fight back. The way to do that is through the democratic process and allowing real democracy to take place.
0: Hassan Piker, we want to thank you for being with us, political commentator and live streamer on the Twitch platform. That does it for our show. I'll be in Tampa, Florida tonight. We'll be celebrating WMNF Community Radio at two screenings of the film Steal the Story, Please, about the history of Democracy Now! And the importance of independent media at the Sunray Cinema. 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And, of course, it'll be screening beyond that. I'll be with the director, Tia Lesson. That does it for our show. Next week in Sheffield in England, and then in Belfast in Ireland, and then back to a swing through Vermont. Check our website. I'm Amy Goodman with Juan Gonzalez.
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1: Hi, welcome to Food Sleuth Radio, where we help you think beyond your plate. I'm Melinda Hemmelgarn, a registered dietitian and investigative nutritionist on a mission to connect the dots between food, health, and agriculture and find food truth. And it is my honor to welcome our guest today, Dr. Andrew Phlox. He is an associate professor of anthropology at Purdue University and a researcher of food and farming systems. His work among farmers in North America, Bosnia, and South India investigates ecological knowledge and technological change in agricultural systems. In 2019, his book titled Cultivating Knowledge discussed genetically modified and organic cotton farming in India. We'll be talking about his new book today, Feeding the World as If People Mattered, How Small Farms Produce Value Beyond Yields. And this is a part two conversation because 1/2 hour just wasn't enough. Dr. Phlox received his PhD from Washington University in St. Louis and is the recipient of numerous awards. Welcome, Andrew.
2: Thanks so much for having me.
1: Last week, just as a review, we spoke about how in the United States, production is the focus in farming. Mm-hmm. And we recognize that hunger is not based on production, but in distribution, or failed distribution, I should say. We talked about how in the US, there's this push to feed the world. And we spoke about how striving for efficiency is really a trap. We spoke about the benefits of small-scale farming and social reproduction. And today, what I'd like to do is dive into some of your work, both in the United States and abroad, to see how that shaped your thinking and your research. And I'd like to start in 2008, you received a fellowship that took you to Cleveland Urban Gardens. How did that experience come about, and how did it influence your thinking?
2: That was such an important moment in retrospect for my life, and it really set me on the path where I am today. The Ronald E. McNair Fellowship Program is a wonderful scholarship and fellowship program for undergraduate college students who either have some combination of financial need, maybe come from a historically marginalized community, or are the first in their family to go to college. And it's a way of introducing people to this notion that research is a career, that researchers are people who live interesting lives, and that you can know more about the world in a systematic way by doing science and interpreting the world. And that was really exciting for me. Growing up, I don't know that I had really met anyone with a PhD before I went to college. Didn't have a great sense of what that would be like, let alone that this was a job that people did. And like all the best education, it was a way to learn about this by doing. And so through this program at Oberlin College, I dove into anthropological research, and I got to learn more about who does the work of feeding their communities and what kinds of impacts it has on people.
1: You describe your research as ethnographic. Tell people what that is.
2: Oh, that's a great question. Ethnography is the key tool of anthropology, which is the discipline where I work. And ethnography is at its core a long-term relationship with a group of other people, or even just one person, where you